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All right, people, starting us off at the top of our first hour was Turnstile featuring Panda Bear with the Panda Bear version of Magic Man from the newest cover edition of their newest album, Never Enough. Played at the end of the hour, end of the start of the new hour, because it's the greatest freaking song I've ever heard in my life. Oh my God, I'm in love with it. I listen to it 1 million times a day. It's like the greatest thing I've ever heard. It was tailor-made for me. Turnstile I like, Panda Bear I love. It's all about Panda Bear for me. It's always about Panda Bear. And then after that, Work For Me by Heavey featuring Gantman, DJ Phil, and Sir TMO. After that, Be a Man by Serengeti and Tobacco. After that, the Xylitol remix of Chromophoria by Sculpture. And then currently playing behind me, it's the Peter Manafelt remix of Hang by Daphne. We got some tracks coming up from Yahweh Nailgun and some other bands that are loud and rambunctious, and I can't say the name of those. I can't say the names of their inappropriate for me to say on the air, so I'm not going to say them. What I am going to say is something that I said earlier in the show, which is we are giving away tickets tonight. This is a ticket giveaway episode. You can win some tickets to see Show Me the Body, and I think it's Lip Critic opening, and Truck Violence, and Whispers. October 11th at the Richmond Music Hall. It's a Sunday night. Sunday night, baby. You can win these tickets by going to my Instagram. That's at the baby from Eraserhead. I'm going to say that one more time. At the baby from Eraserhead. Hi, hi. Hello, that's me. You can go to my Instagram. You can shoot me a DM. Tell me what your favorite Show Me the Body album is. And don't be like, oh, my favorite's the new one because it's the new one. Or my favorite's the old one because they used to be better. I don't want that. Tell me titles. Tell me tracks. Maybe tell me some memories that are associated with that album for you. Would love to hear it. My favorite answer gets a pair of tickets to that show on Sunday. All right, let's get back into it. Let's listen to some tunes. Hit me up on Instagram at the baby from Eraserhead.

0: 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How can you act opposite to this emotion? How can you act opposite to this emotion? How can you act opposite to this emotion?
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Those last two songs were by two bands I can't tell you the name of on the airwaves because the names are inappropriate. So I'm just going to tell you the song titles. One of them is by a band, or one of them, I'm sorry, is a song called How Can You Act Opposite to This Emotion? By a band that's the demo version of it, but there's going to be a studio version of it on their new album, which comes out on Sub Pop, their Sub Pop debut. So that's a little bit of that one. And then the one before that was the live version of a song called Three. One of my favorite albums of the 2010s. Maybe my favorite album of the 2010s, Say Yes to Love. And then the song before that was Magazine by Yahweh Nailgun from the album Magazine. Let's keep going with some songs from Andy Stott. And some other people.

Eso no es satán.

I know I am spamming the heck out of that knob today, that filter knob. I apologize. I love a filter knob. What can I say? That last song you heard was Universal Human Needs by Sham. Amazing song. Shout out to that One Wednesday video where they played this song. It would, beautiful, beautiful song. Never heard anything like that before. Crazy. Before that, Insomnia by, get this, Andrew W.K. That is from his new instrumental album, Temptation to Exist. Andrew W.K. is out here proving to the world that jazz is partying. Before that, Close by Smurs. And before that, Something in Mind featuring Elaine Howley by Andy Stott from his new album, Late Loop. All right, keep it tuned in, baby, because we got songs. And that's what I got. I got 15 minutes left of songs. So, yeah. Thank you for tuning in. I was worried about the future of this show after the last episode because that just literally never had something like that happen to me before. I sometimes I've done episodes of the show and I feel like the captain of a sinking ship as I'm doing it. But then everything turns out fine. Everything ends up okay. That was not one of those times. And I feel like I have redeemed myself today. Although I have been spamming those filters and I'll work on that. Yeah. Anyways, keep it tuned in. Still giving away those Show Me the Body tickets. DM me @TheBabyFromEraserhead. Tell me your favorite Show Me the Body album. Please.

and I'll pick a winner sometime tonight. At the baby from Eraserhead. Don't forget it. Don't forget it. I'm counting on you. Okay. Let's keep it going.

All right. Those last two songs you heard, Me and I by Sophie Birch from her new album. Oh my God. Okay, hang on. Let me look at this. Biva Bua Luka. It's a really great album. You should listen to it. Before that, a band I can't say the name of. You might be familiar with them, but that was a song called Love is an Island in the Sea from their album Dose Your Dreams, but I can't say the name of the band. Fricked Up. That's how I'll say it. I got time for one more song. We're going to close out with one more song. We're going to continue listening to this song, Analysis of Variance 4 by Max Worden and Schaefer. And then we're going to listen to one more. But thank you so much for tuning in. I've been DJ Minesweeper for the PC. You've been listening to Whatever I Want. First time on the turntables. I was nervous about this episode. I was really anxious. Before I came here, I saw that new Robert Pattinson, Chris Hansen movie, which was good, by the way. I enjoyed it. You should see it. But at one point, I started getting really stressed out, and it wasn't even because of the movie. It was because I was thinking about coming here and working the dang turntables. I was really nervous, but I think this went well. I'm happy with how this went. I feel confident now, and I think we're going to be okay in terms of the future of this show, which, like I said earlier, I was nervous about. Okay. Whatever I Want is going to be okay. We're going to be all right. All right. Thank you so much for listening. Next episode, what's today? The 24th? I think it's like October 10th. It's the second Thursday of October. I think that's October 10th or something like that. So tune in. It'll be as dope as this episode. And at the baby from Eraserhead on Instagram for those show me the body tickets. Please, please, please DM me your favorite album or song. Just DM me. Tell me something. And those tickets are yours for October 11th at Richmond Music Hall. Show Me the Body and Whispers and Lip Critic and Truck Violence are all playing. Okay. I got one more. Thank you so much. I'll see you later.

You're tuned in to the Sunrise Ocean Bender here on WRIR-LP 97.3 FM, Richmond Independent Radio. I'm your eternal guest host, the Wizard King, here to keep this ship steered along the path set for it by the Reverend Dr. Atavist. And we started things off tonight with one of my favorite artists to begin any SOB with, that is Black Helium. That song was On a Hill from their most recent release, The Animals Are Coming. Easily one of my favorite psych releases of last year. Got a lot of cool stuff for you tonight. We are currently moving on to a newly released track from one of my most anticipated upcoming releases, that being the album Interference by The Oscillation. I believe it is coming out at the end of next month. Several sure-to-be-good psych albums are, actually. I think that there will actually be a lot of good psych released in the midst of our fall fun drive, coincidentally enough. Yeah, gonna have a lot of new, a lot of old. It's gonna be a mixed bag tonight, so I hope you'll stick around. But for now, let's get back to the music. This is The Oscillation with La Illusion, featuring Laurel Meets the Obsolete, from the album Interference. Enjoy.

new from Dead Sea Apes. That was Ursa Minor, followed by Deathless from their latest release, Psychic Tension, released on our beloved Cardinal Fuzz Records, of course. Before that, we had Black Doldrums taking us into a brief detour into the goth / post-punk psych arena with the song Compulsion from their upcoming release, Repetition Compulsion, due out midway through November on Fuzz Club Records. Sorry, I skipped one in there. Before Black Doldrums and before Dead Sea Apes, or I should say after Black Doldrums and before Dead Sea Apes, getting very confusing here, we had another one from The Oscillation with Bring It On. And now we're circling back to another new release, that being the self-titled album from Hiss on Heavy Psych Sounds Records. This is the opening track, Drain.

You're tuned into the Sunrise Ocean Bender here on WRIR-LP 97.3 FM, Richmond Independent Radio. You just heard Amon Acid with Edge of the Universe from their self-titled release back in 2019. And before that, another one, the opening track from that album, that was Dumani. Before that, we had another opening track from another recent release that I was very excited about, that was Hiss with Drain of Thoughts. And now we're moving on to yet another excellent new psych release, that being Uranus Omnibus Sanctus by the Space Lords. This is Survive to Win. Dig it.

All right. That whale of a track you just heard was the Space Lords with Whales from their newly released Uranus Omnibus Sanctus, released on Tonsonant Records. And before that, we had another one from them, Survive to Win, from the same album. We're going to move on to another somewhat recent release from late July. That being It Is What It Is by Japanese psych outfit Kevin. Released on Riot Season Records, the song is Murphy Is Buried.

All right. You just heard Mandrake Oracle from Hibu Shibire. Hibu Shibire? I don't know how it's pronounced, but I like it a lot. And that new album of theirs that track was from is called Phantom Fuzzy Exotica. And the song is Mandrake Oracle, like I said. We're going to have one more from them to close out the show tonight, because it's getting to be that time. This is a nice long one to close this out, called I Beast Low Lop Trad R. Hope you enjoyed the show tonight. A lot of great new releases and a lot of great ones to look forward to. I think it's safe to say that the rest of 2026 is

Anyway, let's get back to the music. Enjoy the rest of the show. And as always, I will be back same time, same place next week for Altered Circuitry Rewired. Give you your fix of all things.

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Let me say this. Let me say this.

Let me say this.

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And that had an explanation.

sits there for many months. And when that happens, then the grain starts to stick together and it forms somewhat of a crust. But when the farmer starts taking grain out the bottom, that crust remains at that point, and then there's a hollow space there. So we've actually had some cases in the past where the farmer goes in to kind of bust up any issues, and he falls right down through stuff.

0: fun when you think about how we're going to get the grain out of the bin. And if we're going out of the bottom of those augers, those augers are kind of in the center of the bin, down at the bottom, and all that grain's going to flow through, will end up being like a cone shape in the bin with the grain. And if you have some of that crusting like Brian talked about, you may have some issues where all of a sudden a chunk of
1: that grain gets down in there and plugs things up.
2: When fully grown, he comes up near the surface. He then hollows out a temporary cell and undergoes changes in preparation for life above ground. Should the small boy who saw the helpless grubs fall to the forest floor return?

Welcome to Neighborhood Wide Web. This is the period of time that I'm calling Buellfest season this year, because usually it's about a month long and I call it Buellfest month. But this year, I'm just in the mood earlier, so it's Buellfest season now. Basically, during this time, we're going to be listening to people who have done things for me and my dog, pretty much. Not in like a payola way, but in like a, I raise money for charity every year for a thing. It's like a music festival thing. It's not a music festival thing. It is a music festival. It's online. And basically people make art for that, and then we show it off and say we love making art. Making art is cool. The practice of making things is cool. And then people donate to whatever cause we're raising money for of their own free will. So it's a fun time, if you're into that sort of thing. Anyway, this week I've decided to focus on the non-Buellfest events that we hold, because Buellfest is like the big one. That's the one we do every year.

in Richmond for a little while. I did Rain Rave, which I did check with a couple Native American members of the community that was not insensitive. So if it is, you can blame them. They said it was fine. I thought it was funny. They thought it was funny. Anyway, we did Rain Rave, and about 24 hours later, the water came back, so no need to thank us. And we did another silly one we did was very recently, the, well, I guess not recently anymore, but back in March, the daylight savings time changed. And usually for Buellfest, it happens at the beginning of November, right? So we're always dealing with the daylight savings time shenanigans on the posters and everything. Everybody's got to have like 5 time zones on their poster for every day, because it's like a week long. Every day's got to have like 5 time zones, because otherwise no one will know when the time to show up is. And they'll be an hour late or an hour early or whatever. And it's just a nightmare. And because this year the time changes on November 1st, so we won't have to deal with that at all, we decided to hold a different event over the other time change so that we can still deal with the shenanigans. You see the silly here. You see the sort of attitude we have towards these things. But sometimes it's something else. Like sometimes my dog has a dentist appointment that's going to be really, really expensive, and I need to raise money for it. And I successfully raise all of $0 doing Teeth Fest, a completely mouth-themed festival. Or April Fest. That's the one that we always hold somewhere around April. We always do a silly one around then. So, like, the first couple of years, it was April Fest. And it was called First Day of April Fest, but it was held on the 2nd because I announced it on the 1st and people sent stuff in. And then I did it on the 2nd. And then the year after that, it was March 31st Fest or something. I don't remember what we called it that year, but I did it on March 31st, so people would still be surprised. And I've found new ways to, you know, do a silly one. We're always doing silly ones. And this week I'm going to celebrate those by playing a few of those sets from people. So we had Install a Billion Little Inchworms with their set from Leap Fest, a Positive Organ Company with their Rain Rave set, Habiboy with another Rain Rave set. And lastly was something in Japanese that I'm not going to try to pronounce because I'm going to mess it up with their set from what we called DST FST, which was the Daylight Savings Time one. So that's sort of the vibe for this week, as we're going through a few of those. We might also have some, appearances from other things that we participate in as a group, like Ultra Popular Fest was another thing that I happened to host that had a bunch of people from the same communities, because Buellfest is a bunch of intersecting communities, basically. We had a bunch of people show up in UPF, and we also had just recently we had Impromptu Fest, which was very impromptu, because I thought one of my friends was going to be homeless, so I was trying to get some money for them before that happened. I think we got like 400 something. It worked. And what's the other one? I'm just looking at the, I have all of it on one hard drive, so I'm just sort of rooting through my folders. Oh, right, Gay Jazz Expo. So another thing that the

0: community participates in is there's this other community similar to Buelfest. They do silly ones. They call themselves Gay Jazz. They do these URL fests. They also do remix, not competitions, compilations, which they call now, that's what I call Gay Jazz. And they have these community showcases called Gay Jazz Expo that I usually get people to make like 5 minutes for, and then I just shove them all together. So we might have a few of those. I think that's literally everything. There's some really old stuff from like Festival Percent, which was, it was, I'll just say it was fraught with drama. So I probably won't be introducing anything from there, because it's just a whole mess that people probably don't want to remember. but it's fine. I have stuff from all over the rest of the Buelfest cinematic universe that we will be taking a look at. If you want to know more about Buelfest and all of our accoutrements, you can go to buelfest.guywith.dog. That's B-U-E-L-F-E-S-T .guywith.dog. If you would like to learn more. There's a lot there. I think the main thing that would give you the most information is just joining the Discord if you're, you know, at all interested in participating or anything. Optional, obviously. That is not I'm not calling anyone to action. Don't worry. Yeah, that's it. I'll shut up now. More music after these messages.
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Push me, and then just touch me, till I can get my satisfaction. Satisfaction. Satisfaction. Satisfaction. Satisfaction. Satisfaction.

0: honestly, I don't get it 100% of the time. But so many people make it. Alright, only one person. Socks. What a great username. With the balloons at the end. Can't forget the balloons. Socks!
1: That was Ellipsis with a set from Teeth Fest. A positive organ company with a song, but it's a set in the context of Gay Jazz Expo. The first one, I believe. There have been two. Then Hello, My Name is Joe with their Leap Fest set. And lastly was Socks with an impromptu fest set made up entirely of remixes that she's done. Still to come, more of this. More stuff from the Buelfest community's other exploits within the Buelfest community. Well, within the context of the Buelfest community. There's, you know, Gay Jazz Expo is not within the Buelfest community, but it is, you know, when you submit to a thing to me for Gay Jazz Expo, it is because I am submitting to Gay Jazz Expo as a community, that being the Buelfest community. Yes? Anyway. We make things as a community. If you weren't here an hour ago, that's what we do, we make stuff. And then we go, wow, you made stuff, good job. Glad you made stuff. That's awesome. Keep making stuff. And then we raise money for charity, like that. If you're interested in learning more about any of our events, or Buelfest, the big one, you can go to buelfest.guywith.dog. That's B-U-E-L-F-E-S-T dot guywith dot D-O-G. 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

0: funny now, the chaos, death, and destruction. That's what it's like this time, it's meant to be happy, you know? And that's a sheriff. Yeah, we gonna kill him with this one. Yeah, we gonna kill him.
1: I be telling him to be happy, you know? They don't listen to me.
0: I'm sorry.

death and destruction.

That was Keola with a Leap Fest set, and DJ Daddy Yonki with a Rain Rave set. That's going to be all for tonight, probably. But I am going to talk for the next 3 minutes, because if I don't, we'll get yelled at by the FCC for dead air. Or the music will kick in that we have for exactly such a scenario. But I kind of would like to avoid that. It's supposed to be more of an emergency thing. Anyway, once again, if you would like to know more about anything that you've heard tonight, you can come on down to the Discord if you would like. It's at buelfest.guywith.dog. That's B-U-E-L-F-E-S-T .guywith.dog. And I will just answer questions because I'm a person that you can ask questions. And if I know the answer, then I'll give it to you. That's just how I roll. You can also find out more about what you've heard tonight in terms of, you know, everything that isn't the artists I've played or the events that they played at WRIR.org. Actually, you will also get information about the artists that I played there, specifically the ones that I didn't pronounce due to their name being not pronounceable by my stupid mouth. And all the other ones, obviously. But I did say those out loud, so you kind of already have that information. But that's it. That's friggin' it for me, really. Bueller, you got anything to say before we sign off for the night? He is fast asleep under my desk right now. Dude is conked. Yeah, tune in next week for the next week of Buelfest season. Who knows what I'll have up my sleeve that time. Probably some nonsense. Bye.

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We are continuing Spooky Month with a creature feature today in honor of WRIR's upcoming Monster Masquerade, October 21st at the Camel. 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

Hey y'all, it's Wanda. This is Unicorn Power on WRIR. Are you having a creepy good time? I am, so if you're not, go steal some candy from a baby and cheer up. You just heard Night People by the man, the myth, the legend, Ronnie James Dio, also known as the greatest frontman Black Sabbath has ever had. And yes, I will fight you in the streets of him. Before that, Cleode Now with I'll Do the Haunting, Sonata Arctica's Full Moon, Vampirial by Unicorn, March of the Skeletons from Grail Knights, and we begin the set with Marwell Tusk's Making Monsters. Who's ready for more Creatures of the Night? Power Paladin, that's who.

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I get to air three shows during that time, so please tune in, donate, and get ready for some shenanigans on Unicorn Power and Cause and Effect. Okie dokes, here's what I played in the last set. Carlene's version of Come Little Children, Twilight Forest of Hydra, Motionless in White brought us Werewolf, The Mushrooms, A Dead People Song, by Meredith Bull, Dracula from Mystic Prophecy, and Power Paladins, Creatures of the Night. All hail the Dark Lord of Decadent Cake. Let us light the black candle, join hands across the ether, and

to unlock the back door to hell so that we can sneak in and party with the cool kids. As is custom in these lands, if it's your birthday this week, huzzah! May your cake never be dry. I hope you have the year you deserve. Here's this week's offerings, beginning with Lordy's Blood Red Sandman.

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0: Wanda here, and we are listening to songs about the creepy creatures that come out during this time of year, such as yourselves. That last set included Lordy at the top with Blood Red Sandman, then John Harrison's composition Satanic Piano from Killers from the Dark Side, Ancient Bards with The Birth of Evil, Demons Are a Girl's Best Friend by Power Wolf, then there was The Wicked Rule of the Night by Avantasia, Feral from Bad Omens, and Bloody Hammers came from Beyond the Grave. Here's a PSA that I hope will be helpful to you, and then my next to last bunch of songs.
1: I totally wrote it. Wasn't it hilarious? Who cares? She's dumb anyways. Yeah, funny, right? What post? 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Do they really write that about me?
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Thanks for joining me this week, pals. The last song we heard was Nosferatu by Bloodbound. Then before that we had Iced Earth, Frankenstein. I just want to remind y'all that the monster is not Frankenstein. The mad scientist who created the monster is named Frankenstein. The monster's name is Jeff. Put some respect on it. Anyway, that little set started with Murder Dolls, Dead in Hollywood. I hope all y'all made it through this episode of Unicorn Power without getting bitten by one.

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Good morning. It is 6 a.m. on this cool Friday morning, and you are listening to WRIRLP 97.3 FM, Richmond Independent Radio. Just to be clear, if you were listening just moments ago, that was a rebroadcast. Our fall fun drive isn't until later in October, so you can put your wallet back in your pocket. All right. I am Jay. I am in for Jamie this morning. I'm doing a special international version of MIDI mornings, so it's a MIDI world today. Electronic music, house music, techno, whatever you want to call it, from all over the world. Yeah, so it should be really fun. Lots of different rhythms, lots of different languages, lots of different musical ideas, so it's going to be a lot of fun. I hope you enjoy it, and I say, let's get started. All right, we're going to kick it off with a song called Josie de Paris. It's sort of our theme setter here on MIDI Mornings on 97.3 WRIR.

supposed to be here today. And now the universe is secretly holding my hand under the table. A sordid, inevitable affair. It's noonday luminescence. Your emerald eyes, like frogs raining down from a cloudless sky. A signal from the chaos. Steal yourself, you gotta try. Discount revelations, tenner each. Reality's a fishbowl in Tenerife from where the curly straws. It's a gunshot through a Bible over the heart of your deepest flaws. Have you ever seen the film Magnolia? The first 5 minutes are made for you. You see, it's all about coincidence. Paul Thomas Anderson, Thomas Cruise.

you ever seen the film Magnolia? The first 5 minutes are made for you. You see, it's all about coincidence. Paul Thomas Anderson, Thomas Cruise. Discount Revelations. Going for a tenner each. Reality's a fishbowl. I saw it in Tenerife.

Good morning, MIDI people. It is 6:28 on this Friday morning, and you are listening to MIDI Mornings on WRIRLP 97.3 FM, Richmond Independent Radio. I am Jay. I am in for Jamie today, bringing the electronic heat. We're traveling all over the world today. Today is an international version of MIDI Morning. I had a great time putting this playlist together, so I hope you're enjoying it. Music from all over. Lots of Euro stuff, lots of stuff from Africa, the Middle East, South America, some from the Asia. So just trying to bring a little international flavor. One of the things that one can fall into when doing electronic music is sort of the thump, thump, thump with a keyboard riff that's kind of on a loop. So today's show has, unlike a lot of electronic music like that, it's got a lot of different rhythms, Latin rhythms, Middle Eastern rhythms, African rhythms, all that kind of stuff. So I hope you enjoyed that first half hour of uninterrupted music. That last artist you heard was Anthony Smirek. He's British, so not terribly international there, but I love that song. That is the first 5 minutes of Magnolia. Before that, we heard Davy Boy with a song called System. He's German and Polish, and he wanted to make the speakers pop. I hope they didn't pop too much. Kid Simeus before that with Mortal Compa 2. He is a Spanish artist, but he's based in Munich, and he did that. He worked on that song with Evle, who is Argentinian, and again, it's called Mortal Compa 2. Ota before that, she is Latin and Brazilian. Latin and Brazilian music. I think she's originally from Brazil. Her bio didn't really give a whole lot of geography, but certainly the music is clearly influenced by the music of Brazil. That song's called Rio, and the album it comes off is called Pele de Mar. Darby before that, who is Australian, did that Strictly Business. I Don't Want to Be Friends, Strictly Business. I thought that song was pretty funny. That's a single from him. Caraba and Kamini before that. Caraba is born in France, raised in Montreal. Kamini is a Cameroonian, not based, but that's where he's from. And a lot of his music reflects his African roots. They did a song called LMHYS. I don't know if that's an acronym for something, but terrific song. Hugel before that, who born in France, lives in Spain, inspired by Spanish music, but that song also had sort of Caribbean qualities to it. That's called Jamaican Bam Bam. And we kicked this whole set off with a song called Josie to Paris by Mfo Wave, who is South African, and then Awen, who was the vocalist on that, who is a half French and half Senegalese. All right, how's that? Is that sufficiently international for you? So the whole show is going to be like that. Some songs in English, some songs in other languages. But all, what did Bill Lupoletti used to say? All in the international language of groove or something? So anyway, yeah, we're going to go globe hopping today. In electronic music, and I'm going to get right back to it. This is Eden Samar. The song is called Punish Me on MIDI Mornings.

All right. Thank you so much for listening to Midi Mornings here on 97.3 WRIR. I am Jay. And that is an artist, Nosi, N-O-S-I. And interestingly, the credits did not include the vocals.

We heard that in the chorus. And that is Vanko and Aya. He produces what he calls borderless rhythm and global momentum. He's originally from Johannesburg and creates what he calls the Afro Kalishi sound. And the vocalist on that is Aya, and she is French Colombian. And that was a beautiful song. Before that, we heard Me Elavas, and that is Sonaba and Mafea, who work in Afro-Latin beats. And then we kicked it off with Eden Samara doing a song called Punish Me. She's originally from Canada. She was a folk musician and moved to London and got involved in kind of the underground electronic movement, which is where she resides now. That's the music she does. She did that song called Punish Me. That's a long way from folk music, my friends. All right. I am Jay. I'm in for Jamie this morning doing an international show here on Midi Mornings, and I hope you're enjoying it. If you have any thoughts, any questions, any comments, I don't know, anything to say, you can give me a call. 804-649-9737. Still dark out there here in almost 10 minutes to 7, and it's going to be not all that warm today. Like, it's going to go up to like 70 or so. This morning when I drove here, it was like in the mid-50s. There's a little bit of wind, and I think this nor'easter has had some effect on our weather. So, yeah, but there's no rain in the forecast for days, so it's going to be dry. All right, let's get back to the music. This song is called Mommy. I think you're going to like it.

Good morning. Welcome to Midi Mornings, the second hour. I am Jay. I am in for Jamie, and you are listening to WRIRLP 97.3 FM, Richmond Independent Radio. That was an artist who goes by Unfazed. He's a Brazilian artist, and that song is called Agira. Before that, we heard Kolsch, who is from Denmark. He's Danish with Moments. I don't know who the vocalist was on that, but great song. Francis Mercier, Foul and Wad, and the African Children's Choir. Before that, did Sauti. That's a big hit all over the world. Let's see. They are Haitian, French, and, of course, African. And we kicked that set off with Hugel and... Neaton Vega doing a song called Mami, and Hugel is from Marseille on the coast of the Mediterranean, and Neaton Vega is Mexican, and they got together and made that great, very Latin-influenced song called Mami. Today's show is it's an international version of Midi Mornings, and so I'm trying to play music and musicians from all over. Obviously, you're more likely to hear, we're going to hear stuff from Europe, we're going to hear stuff from South America, less Asian music. Forgive me, I tried but didn't find as much that I necessarily wanted to play, but we have music from Africa, Europe, Latin America, all over. So I hope you're enjoying the show, whatever part of the show you have heard. The first hour just ended, and it was pretty cool, I'll have to say. Anyway, I am Jay. Like I said, in for Jamie, and I think we should get back to the music. What do you think? All right. This next song is called A Pegada Marginal, and enjoy.

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1: All right. 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You're listening to Midi Mornings here on 97.3. I am Jay, in for Jamie, and we are globetrotting this morning musically, listening to electronic and house and techno and whatever you want to call it, from many parts of the world, including that last song. Let's see. That was, forgive me. Okay. That was Acid Nation, and that was Marie Vaunt, who is a Japanese-American, but she is inviting us to all join Acid Nation, one place of freedom and liberty and fun. before that, we heard a song called Bosana, and that was multiple artists. That was El Mukuku, who is from Zambia, but his mother was Greek, and so we had a lot of Greek influence on his musical interests, along with HVMZA, Humza. I'm not sure. He's Belgian, but with Turkish and African roots, and Gaz Maweti, who is French and African. So a lot of international influences on that song. Too Cool to Be Careless for that by Pawsa, P-A-W-S-A, who is a London-based artist. And we kicked it off with a song called Pegada Marginal from Edi and Manco. And I don't know exactly where they're from, so you'll have to forgive me. So I hope you're enjoying the show. Like I said, if you have anything you want to share with me, if you want to even make a request, I'm happy to take requests here on Midi Mornings. You can call me at 804-649-9737. All right, today's show is all new music. The least new stuff maybe came out in 2025, but it was the most recent music from that particular artist. But almost everything is from 2026 and very recent, within the last 2 weeks or so, except this next song. 42 years ago this weekend, a band called Alphaville released their debut album. The album was called Forever Young, and that song, the title song, became a massive hit, and all these years later, that song still sounds great, and a little bit sadly, it is still timely. So I'm going to break from the new music and play this in honor of the fact that Forever Young came out 42 years ago this Sunday. Here is Alphaville on Midi Mornings.

Thank you so much for listening to Midi Mornings here on 97.3 WRIR. I am Jay in for Jamie, and we're going international today. I mean, a lot of electronic music comes from other places, but today I'm making a real concerted effort to play songs from other places and in other languages, and you just heard an example of that. That is Fiti from Walther. And Eid Aziz. Walther is a DJ in Ibiza, and Eid Aziz is from Kenya, and they combine their talents for that really amazing song. I just love that. Edge of Desire before that by Jonas Blue and Maliv. Jonas Blue is British, and Maliv is... I think he's also British, but he has extensive experience in Brazilian hip-hop. Mark Knight and Christoph before that did Yabisa, and we kicked that set off with our one nod to the oldies today. That is Forever Young, ironically, from Alphaville, which came out 42 years ago this Sunday. Great synth pop song, still sounds great all these years later, and still speaks to the moment all these years later. So hope you enjoyed that. All right, it is 7:38, so about 22 minutes till Democracy Now. I have way more than 22 minutes of music, and that's just sad. I won't be able to play every song I wanted to play, but I'm going to stop talking and get back to the music. This is a song called Hiraita, Hiraita.

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1: I have some lovers back from you at this point.

Escandalosa. Yes, scandalous. That is Sparrow, the Swiss DJ, and Valeria Vix. I don't know where she's from, but she sings in Spanish, so we'll take that for international. For that, Jules, Projects and Haley, the Time and Place. Jules is lives in England, but he's originally from Ghana, I believe. Projects is from Jamaica, and Haley is from West London. That was a very cool song. Negra Soy with Night Freak, Zapapaya, and La Negra Hawkins. They are both African and South American in their origins. And Dear Jade kicked that set off with Hiraita Hiraita. And Dear Jade is a DJ who is Swiss and French. If that felt international to you, that was on purpose. Today's show has been kind of a globe-trotting midi mornings. And I hope you've enjoyed it. We've got about 6 minutes left. It's probably going to be a couple songs, unless Democracy Now! Doesn't feel like coming on right at 8, so we'll see. Anyway, we're going to get back to the music. Have a great weekend, y'all. I think the weather's going to be nice and mild and no rain, so it should be lovely. Okay, enjoy.

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3: The irony is that so many New Yorkers here today will likely be the ones facing arrest and not the person wanted for war crimes and crimes against humanity.
0: Hundreds of New Yorkers, including elected officials and congressional candidates, protested outside the United Nations ahead of Israeli Prime Minister Benjamin Netanyahu's address Thursday. Over 100 people were arrested. We'll hear voices from the streets and go to the UN to speak with former Israeli peace negotiator Daniel Levy. Then, as President Trump escalates his campaign to dismantle the International Criminal Court, we'll look at the Hague Group, a bloc of countries co-led by South Africa, committed to enforcing accountability in international law and defending Palestinian rights.
4: Our numbers are growing. We will not move, and we shall not be moved. We continue to sing this anthem of resistance and solidarity because we know that nothing is more unsettling to injustice than collective voices that refuse to be silenced.
0: We'll speak to the Hague Group Executive Secretary Varsha Gandikota. And finally, crossing the red line, Biden, his advisors, and Israel's war in Gaza. We'll speak to author Akbar Shahid Ahmed. All that and more coming up. Welcome to Democracy Now!, democracynow.org, the War and Peace Report. I'm Amy Goodman in London. Israeli Prime Minister Benjamin Netanyahu delivered a defiant speech to a half-empty chamber at the United Nations General Assembly Thursday, after dozens of delegations walked out in protest at the start of his address. Netanyahu assailed his critics as anti-Semites and lavished praise on President Trump for joining Israel's strikes on Iran.
1: This battle against the barbarians, we've had no greater partner than President Trump. I thank him. I thank him for his bold leadership. He boldly confronted an enormous danger to America, Israel, and the world.
0: Netanyahu's remarks followed a speech by Palestinian Authority President Mahmoud Abbas, who addressed the General Assembly by video stream after the Trump administration denied visas to Palestinian delegates to attend the UN talks for the second year in a row. Abbas said Palestinians now face one of their most dangerous moments in history due to a, quote, genocidal war that has created an unprecedented humanitarian catastrophe, unquote. Prime Minister Netanyahu rejected allegations of genocide in Gaza as, quote, the biggest lie of the century. And Netanyahu lashed out at critics, including New York City Mayor Zoran Mamdani.
1: So to all those spreading these lies about my country and about our brave soldiers, whether they sit in this hall or in the office of the anti-Semitic mayor of New York, I say this, shame on you.
0: New York Mayor Mamdani responded in a statement, quote, as he has done time and again, Prime Minister Netanyahu used his speech to repeat baseless lies meant to sanitize his genocide of Palestinians, unquote. Netanyahu's speech at the UN General Assembly sparked demonstrations outside the United Nations Thursday. More than 100 people were arrested during a sit-in led by Jewish Voice for Peace that blocked roads near the UN headquarters. Protesters held banners that read, "End the genocide and stop the U.S.-Israel war machine." Among those arrested were Oscar-winning actor Susan Sarandon, hack star Hannah Einbinder. Democracy Now! Spoke with Democratic Socialist congressional candidates Chris Raab of Philadelphia and Daria Liza Villachevalier of New York City.
5: I'm here with so many New Yorkers to demand that Netanyahu be held accountable. He's currently wanted by the ICC. And the irony is that so many New Yorkers here today will likely be the ones facing arrest and not the person wanted for war crimes and crimes against humanity before the very body that he's
3: set to speak in front of.
6: And for those of us who are going to Congress, we have a responsibility to speak up for all those folks who are on the right side of history but do not have enough people in Congress holding people like him to account. We are complicit in those atrocities. We are funding that genocide. We are showing up on the front lines, letting people know we see them, we care, we stand in solidarity with the people of Palestine and all over the Middle East.
0: We'll hear voices from Thursday's protest after headlines. In northern Ethiopia, Tigrayan separatists have seized control of three regional airports and launched heavy artillery attacks on government forces. The fighting erupted in Tigray Wednesday and has spread to the Afar and Amhara regions. A leader of the Tigray People's Liberation Front told the AFP news agency, quote, "We're in the situation of full-blown war now," unquote. It's the worst fighting in Ethiopia since the government and Tigray rebels agreed to a ceasefire in 2022, ending a two-year civil war that displaced millions of people, triggered a famine, and left 600,000 people dead, according to African Union estimates. Venezuela's interim leader, Delcy Rodriguez, delivered a first address to the UN General Assembly since the U.S. abduction of Venezuelan President Nicolas Maduro back in January. Rodriguez vowed Venezuela would hold elections at the right moment. Meanwhile, many in Caracas are demanding the return of opposition leader Maria Corina Machado, who's been blocked from entering Venezuela three times. Machado's largely been sidelined by U.S. officials after Maduro's abduction, even though she once had a friendly relationship with Trump as she pressured the U.S. to topple Venezuela's government by force. She also gave President Trump her Nobel Peace Prize. This is an opposition supporter in Caracas.
7: Unfortunately, the hand of Donald Trump is involved here. It is regrettable, but that's how it is. We are not fools. We notice what is happening. They are saying there is a change. My God, what change? Salaries are still the same. Hospitals still have no supplies. Political prisoners are still imprisoned. So what is the change? I don't see it.
0: The Senate has voted narrowly to reject a war powers resolution compelling President Trump to end attacks on Iran. The resolution failed in a vote of 49 to 50, with four Republicans voting in favor and Pennsylvania Senator John Fetterman, the lone Democrat, in opposition. The House and Senate previously approved a war powers resolution in June, but the White House ignored it, arguing it infringed on President Trump's powers as commander-in-chief. President Trump and First Lady Melania Trump hosted Chinese President Xi Jinping for a state dinner at the White House Thursday with executives from some of the largest U.S. companies in attendance. The guest list included Elon Musk, the world's wealthiest person, Amazon founder Jeff Bezos, OpenAI CEO Sam Altman, Google's Sundar Pichai, Meta's Mark Zuckerberg, NVIDIA's Jensen Huang, Microsoft CEO Satya Nadella, and Apple's former CEO Tim Cook. Forbes reports the billionaires attending the dinner hold a combined worth of more than $2.4 trillion. They've nearly doubled their wealth since Trump won a second presidential term in 2024. In more news from Washington, the Trump administration allowed reporters from CNN, MS Now, and Politico back into the White House around noon on Thursday, 12 hours after a Trump-appointed federal judge reversed a ban on the three media outlets. However, by Thursday evening, a TV pool that provides video coverage of White House events remained suspended, with networks promising to boycott pool coverage until CNN's participation is restored. On Thursday evening, President Trump lashed out at CNN and MS Now on a social media site, blasting the networks for failing to provide live coverage of his meeting with President Xi Jinping. Meanwhile, an Iowa judge has dismissed President Trump's lawsuit against pollster Ann Selzer and the Des Moines Register over a poll that showed Kamala Harris narrowly leading Trump in Iowa on the eve of the 2024 election. Trump went on to win Iowa 56-43%. Judge Scott Beatty rejected Trump's claim that the poll constituted a defective product, writing, quote, "Simply labeling the poll a product does not change the analysis. The rights protected by the First Amendment are not a word game," he said. In more media news, the merger of Paramount and Warner Brothers Discovery is on hold again, despite settlements reached earlier this week among Paramount, the Writers Guild, and a dozen state attorneys general. On Thursday, a U.S. district judge in California declined to immediately approve the consent decree after advocacy groups filed an emergency motion seeking more time to file a formal challenge to the media mega merger. A lawyer with the Committee for the First Amendment, one of the groups opposing the $111 billion deal, said, quote, "The consent decree fails to meaningfully address or mitigate the harms that'll be caused by this monopoly merger to the entertainment industry, diverse storytelling, independent filmmaking, consumer interests, a free press, First Amendment rights, and fundamentally democracy," unquote. Meanwhile, Semaphore reports Paramount Skydance executives, including CEO David Ellison, asked trillionaire Elon Musk to join a team of equity investors in the media giant. David Ellison's father, Oracle founder Larry Ellison, previously invested $1 billion in Musk's hostile takeover of Twitter and served on Tesla's board of directors. Democrats on the House Oversight Committee are demanding answers from the Trump administration after whistleblowers described dangerous conditions and illegal practices inside the Miramar ICE jail in Florida. In a letter to the acting director of ICE and the Homeland Security Inspector General, Congress members Robert Garcia, Benny Thompson, and Maxwell Frost write, quote, "ICE is detaining people, including men, women, families, and elderly people with chronic medical conditions, for days to weeks in abusive and life-threatening conditions, including overcrowded cells, prolonged shackling, inadequate access to medical care and hygiene, insufficient food, and limited to no legal access. ICE is simultaneously attempting to cover up these horrific practices," unquote, the lawmakers wrote. Miramar at one point held 342 people instead of its maximum capacity of 50. And in Spain, thousands of protesters have taken to the streets of Madrid and other cities across Spain amidst outcry over the eviction of an 87-year-old woman from her home. Mari Carmen Abascal resided in her apartment for most of her life for more than 70 years. A developer bought the apartment building, more than tripling her rent to over $1,800. That's more than Mari Carmen's monthly state pension of about $1,500. On Wednesday, police arrived at the residence, broke down the door of her home, forcibly removing her on a stretcher. She was reportedly given about 30 minutes to pack her essentials. As Mari Carmen was driven away in an ambulance, supporters shouted, "You're not alone." She remained hospitalized Thursday. Her eviction has renewed anger over Spain's worsening housing affordability crisis and calls for the government of Spanish Prime Minister Pedro Sanchez to enact stronger policies to protect tenants. This is a university employee speaking from Madrid.
8: It's simply the best illustration. It shows exactly what these evictions in the service of big business are all about. What lies ahead is a continued pursuit of profit at the expense of a basic right. Right now, there is a great deal of pain and a great deal of anger, but we're going to keep fighting.
0: And those are some of the headlines. This is Democracy Now!, democracynow.org, the War and Peace Report. I'm Amy Goodman, today broadcasting from London, where the film about Democracy Now!, Steal This Story, Please!, is playing throughout the weekend in theaters. You can check our website at democracynow.org. I'll be speaking along with the Oscar-nominated director after each film screening. Israeli Prime Minister Benjamin Netanyahu addressed the United Nations General Assembly Thursday. In a few minutes, we'll play excerpts of his address and get reaction from former Israeli peace negotiator Daniel Levy, who's at the UN right now. But first to the streets outside the United Nations, where hundreds of protesters called on world leaders to stop arming Israel and to end the genocide in Gaza. Democracy Now!'s Amber Gagarian was there.
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7: hundreds of demonstrators led by Jewish Voice for Peace staged a sit-in protest in New York City, stopping traffic for more than an hour just three blocks away from the UN's headquarters. Over 100 protesters were arrested. Prominent figures such as actors Susan Sarandon, Elliot Page, Hannah Einbinder, and Cynthia Nixon attended the protest. Democracy Now! Spoke with some of the congressional candidates and elected officials who were there. This is Daria Lisa Avila Chevalier, a Democratic nominee for Congress from New York City.
5: Yeah, I'm here with so many New Yorkers to demand that Netanyahu be held accountable. He's currently wanted by the ICC. And the irony is that so many New Yorkers here today will likely be the ones facing arrest and not the person wanted for war crimes and crimes against humanity before the very body that he's set to speak in front of.
7: This is Chris Robb, a Democratic nominee for Congress from Philadelphia.
6: We got to speak up. And for those of us who are going to Congress, we have a responsibility to speak up for all those folks who are on the right side of history but do not have enough people in Congress holding people like him to account. We are complicit in those atrocities. We are funding that genocide. We are showing up on the front lines, letting people know we see them, we care, we stand in solidarity with the people of Palestine and all over the Middle East who are victims of this extraordinary regime that's working with Israel, because I'm talking about the Trump regime, and I'm talking about all those complicit in this genocide. We have to speak up. We have to acknowledge and affirm that Benjamin Netanyahu is a war criminal. He should be in The Hague, not the UN.
7: This is Abir Kawas, a Democratic nominee for New York State Senate.
3: I'm here today because Benjamin Netanyahu, who is the architect of a genocide that has been going on over 3 years with the Palestinian people, feels entitled enough to be welcomed onto the world stage, and we are letting him know that he is not welcome in New York.
7: This is Stephanie Fox, the executive director of Jewish Voice for Peace.
11: I'm the executive director of Jewish Voice for Peace, and we are here as Netanyahu makes his way to the UN, an institution built to prevent the exact atrocities he's perpetrating right this minute.
5: People risking arrest to make that point.
11: It's the very least we can do in this moment, as it's 3 years of genocide rages on, backed fully by U.S. government, and the complicity starts right here in the U.S. It's absolutely our responsibility to demand that that impunity end and be replaced with accountability.
0: Thanks to Amba Gagarian and Hannah Elias for that report outside the United Nations. At least 104 people were arrested, including 9 elected officials and congressional and other candidates. Arrests included Democratic congressional nominee Daria Lisa Avila Chevalier, actor Hannah Einbinder, author Glennon Doyle, whistleblower Chelsea Manning, Democratic State Senator nominee Abir Kawas, and Democratic State Assembly member David Orkin. Over 20 New York City and state representatives participated in the demonstrations. This is Democracy Now!, democracynow.org. I'm Amy Goodman. We are broadcasting from London. As the protest took place outside the United Nations, Israeli Prime Minister Benjamin Netanyahu delivered a defiant speech to a half-empty chamber at the United Nations General Assembly Thursday after dozens of delegations walked out in protest at the start of his address. Netanyahu assailed his critics as anti-Semites and lavished praise on President Trump for joining Israel's strikes on Iran.
1: Against the barbarians, we've had no greater partner than President Trump. I thank him. I thank him for his bold leadership. He boldly confronted an enormous danger to America, Israel, and the world.
0: In his speech, Israeli Prime Minister Benjamin Netanyahu also lashed out at his critics, including New York City Mayor Zoran Mamdani.
1: Mr. Mamdani, you tried to stop me from coming here. You tried to silence me. Well, you can't silence me. You can't silence the truth. And here's the simple truth. Here's a simple truth. Israel didn't commit genocide. Israel prevented genocide. And that's exactly what Mr. Mamdani's Hamas buddies would have done to us had we not stopped them. They would have killed every last one of us.
0: For more, we go now to the United Nations, where we're joined by Daniel Levy, president of the U.S. Middle East Project, a former Israeli peace negotiator under Israeli Prime Minister Ehud Barak and Yitzhak Rabin. Welcome to Democracy Now! It's strange, Daniel, for you to be in New York and for me to be in London, where you usually are. But if you can start off by overall responding to Netanyahu's address.
12: Well, this was the grotesque figure that we have become familiar with on the international stage, and we saw that in all its appalling lack of profundity yesterday here on this stage. I would say, Amy, that we understandably focus on the person of Netanyahu, but this goes so much deeper. We may not have him on the stage next year. We'll see what happens in the Israeli elections. But the sad truth is, it's not just about Netanyahu. That human rights for Palestinians, that a change in approach and policy, that ending genocide, apartheid and occupation are not on the ballot in Israel's election. No Zionist party is standing on a fundamentally different platform. And perhaps it's easy to understand why, when Netanyahu can get away with this, when Israel is treated with impunity, where you have, look, you had more leaders here talking in quite a strong way about their opposition to what Israel is doing, but that needs to be translated into action if we're going to see change. There's a meeting today here that I will be joining of the Hague Group, led by South Africa, to hold Israel accountable, to have an arms embargo so Israel can't continue these crimes, to stop complicity of states in Israel's illegal occupation, illegal settlements. But unless you see those measures, I don't think we're going to see change. And of course, it's unsurprising that Netanyahu should offer the kinds of words he did when just a couple of days previously, the president of the United States stood there and talked about annihilating Iran. And when elsewhere in the building, you've had equally grotesque presentations by Kushner, Blair, the guy they've appointed as governor of Gaza, Mladenov, who have been offering us these slideshows of how you're going to privatize construction projects in Gaza when the daily suffering, killing, prevention of desperately needed supplies for Palestinians, the continued occupation of Israel there, that's all ongoing. So what I'm saying is, yes, the grotesque person of Netanyahu, but let's also understand why he can get away with it. It's the impunity that so many are complicit in.
0: In his speech in the United Nations General Assembly, Netanyahu downplayed violent settlers in the West Bank as young juvenile delinquents. This is what he said.
1: They try to murder us. Thousands of attempts per year on families, peaceful families driving along the roads. They shoot at pregnant women. They shoot entire families. Of course, none of this is covered in the international press or in the social media. None of it. None of it. What they cover is a handful of young juvenile delinquents, about 150 in number, who go or throw stones, who chop down olive trees. Occasionally they lit some fires. I can't stand that. I won't stand for vigilantism. We're a country of law. So we put our shin bet on them.
0: Daniel Levy, can you respond to what Netanyahu is, how he is describing the settlers on the West Bank?
12: Well, it's very on brand for him to take this to its most extreme place by calling this a handful of juvenile delinquents. But actually, Netanyahu here is more closely aligned with many who talk about this as if the problem is settler violence. And here we have to understand that, yes,
13: there is an issue there, but there is no such thing as a settler militia, as a settler, as a settlement without the state of Israel. The problem is not a few, as he calls them, juvenile delinquents. The problem is the policy of the state and the government that he leads, and that for decades has confiscated Palestinian land, displaced Palestinian people, built these settlers, armed the settlers, put the military in, prevented Palestinians from moving freely, connected these settlements to infrastructure, to water, to sewage. So this isn't about a few juvenile delinquents, and it's also not a broader question of settler violence. This is the policy of the government of Israel. And shortly after that, if I may, Amy, he then turned, not only, look, this was a domestic election broadcast in many respects, okay? Israel's in an election, it was hot primetime TV. But he then turned beyond the Israeli electorate and he turned to Jews around the world. And this is really important because he said Jews should be proud of what Israel is doing. And you know what? We are seeing increasingly, can I finish the thought? But we'll carry on, Amy, yes. Sorry.
0: No, go ahead.
13: Sure, I just want us to acknowledge here that there is nothing in what Israel is doing for Jewish people to feel proud of. That's not a Jewish ethic. That's not a Jewish value. And that is why, whether it's Jewish Voice for Peace and others, and you were just referencing their demonstration, that is why there is an ever-growing and more significant cohort of Jewish people saying, do not claim to speak in our name. What you are doing is a blip in Jewish history. And actually what you told us yesterday and what you proved to us is that the Zionist project, as you have lived it out, is not only a moral failure, but it is a practical failure, because Netanyahu kept repeating, we will win, we have no choice, permanent war. You do have a choice. You can end occupation, apartheid, and genocide, and Jews around the world, whether New York or anywhere else, have a choice not to align with those policies. And that's why you see that more Jews are aligned with the mayor of New York, who Netanyahu gave a tirade against. And we saw Mayor Mamdani with his dignity and his profound humanity with his video of planting an olive tree with Palestinian family. More Jews align with Mayor Mamdani than they do with that grotesque character and the policies that he represents, Netanyahu.
0: I wanted to go to the UN Secretary General, Antonio Guterres, who said Israeli actions in the occupied West Bank raise the specter of ethnic cleansing.
14: Violence, displacement, and settlement expansion by Israel in the occupied West Bank are bulldozing the path to peace and raising the specter of ethnic cleansing. We cannot allow the two-state solution to disappear before our eyes.
0: The significance of the UN Secretary General saying this and not addressing the UN General Assembly.
13: Look, we should be focused on the fact that under international law, everything we're seeing there is a violation. You have UN independent commissions of inquiries that have made the designation that this is ethnic cleansing. We have that inquiry and elsewhere that has made the designation that these are violations of the Genocide Convention. South Africa has a case at the International Court of Justice. Israel's already in violations of provisional measures that were issued to avoid genocidal crimes, and Israel has not done any of that. And so the crucial thing is to translate those words, whether it's the words of Guterres, whether it's the words of many of Israel's allies in the West when they took to this podium, whether it's the words of so many leaders in the global South, that said that if you can't uphold international law on this case, then the edifice, the structure of international legality is going to collapse. We have to translate that from words at the podium of the United Nations to policies which impose an arms embargo, which end the complicity in funding and financing Israel's illegal settlements, for instance. Every Israeli bank is involved up to their eyeballs in investments, in loans, in mortgages. And you have to disentangle that from the international financial system. It will only happen if there's more pressure, like the people out on the streets yesterday. Like what we saw, by the way, in the UK, where I normally am, where you are now, Amy, where after years of public pressure, you see a UK government that is beginning to move in significant ways in that direction. And that's what's going to change things. Unfortunately, not more empty rhetoric here.
0: And talking about grassroots actions, the mayor of New York, Mayor Zoran Mamdani, planted olive trees at Gracie Mansion, planted them alongside Palestinian families from Gaza who had lost loved ones. Your final comments, Danielle Levy.
13: I think that is precisely the kind of dignified, responsible, peace-loving approach that should be taken and that should stand in contrast to what the Israeli Prime Minister offered us yesterday. And you know, he's shown that you can do that, you can have that olive tree planting at Gracie Mansion, and you can have the fantastic, very moving video that he released on the Jewish New Year, on Rosh Hashanah. You can straddle those divides if you believe in the universality of humanity rather than in the narrow warmongering of an ethno-supremacist state led by Prime Minister Netanyahu.
0: Danielle Levy, I want to thank you for being with us. President of the U.S. Middle East Project, former Israeli peace negotiator under two Israeli prime ministers, Ehud Barak and Yitzhak Rabin. Coming up, Varsha Gandakota, executive secretary of the Hay Group, now sitting outside the United Nations. Stay with us.

0: voices of protesters yesterday outside the UN protesting Israeli Prime Minister Benjamin Netanyahu. This is Democracy Now!, democracynow.org, War and Peace Report. I'm Amy Goodman. I'm here in London in the UK. At the United Nations in New York this week, President Trump repeated his attacks on the International Criminal Court and urged other nations to pull out of the ICC.
1: The United States is equally opposed to the out-of-control institution known as the International Criminal Court. We will never allow U.S. service members or anyone else to be investigated or given show trials by an anti-American tribunal with no jurisdiction over us. You're an evil group of people. I call on all nations that are members of the ICC to officially resign from this rogue institution immediately.
0: Trump's speech came just a month after the U.S. imposed sanctions on the president of the ICC and a senior prosecutor who was part of the team that issued an arrest warrant for Israeli Prime Minister Benjamin Netanyahu for crimes against humanity in Gaza. The United States is reportedly preparing new sanctions on the entire International Criminal Court itself, as well as entities that cooperate with it. While President Trump's attacking the ICC, a coalition of nations has formed the Hague Group to defend international law in solidarity with the people of Palestine. The Hague Group was established last year by eight countries: Bolivia, Colombia, Cuba, Honduras, Malaysia, Namibia, Senegal, and South Africa. We're joined now by Varsha Gandhikota, Executive Secretary of the Hague Group, also the Co-General Coordinator of Progressive International. We thank you so much for being with us, Varsha. There you are outside the United Nations. If you can start off by talking about this direct threat on the ICC, on the International Criminal Court, and respond to what President Trump said in his UN address.
2: Thanks for having me, Amy. It's an absolute low point for the sacred grounds of the United Nations that President Trump has shown up here and attacked the international legal order. And this isn't the first time that he's done it. We've seen these attacks on the ICJ, we've seen these attacks on UNRWA, we've seen attacks on UN special rapporteurs like Francesca Albanese. But this particular announcement about sanctioning the court as a whole, its bank accounts, its software, its staff, its officials, wherever they may be in the world, is an absolute low point, but opens a clear opportunity for all of the other countries in the world to rise up, to use the tools at their disposal within national legislations, like blocking statutes that exist in China, that exist in the European Union, that exist for countries across the Global South, to create alternate payments, to create alternate softwares, to halt the effect of unilateral bullying from the United Nations and the United States.
0: How does this differ, Varsha, from individual people associated with the International Criminal Court being sanctioned, which has made it very difficult for them? We should say the International Criminal Court and the International Court of Justice. But now what this would mean for the entire court system at The Hague?
2: In practice, Amy, we're not talking about a few individuals, but anyone and any institution across the world that cooperates with the court, essentially coming into what is a giant dragnet of U.S. sanctions. It could be a researcher in a civil society organization. It could be a trade unionist calling for accountability. It could be a journalist that writes something that's picked up by an ICC judge and used in a judgment. It could be a journalist reporting on cases inside the ICC. It's essentially a giant dragnet that's meant to send out a chilling effect on anyone that is hoping to hold war criminals to account. But furthermore, we know that this impunity will not be limited to the ICC, will not be limited to just the ICJ or The Hague. We know that this is about a message that is sent across the world that friends who are of powerful countries will never be held to account for crimes against humanity, for war crimes that they commit.
0: I want to go to South Africa's foreign minister, Ronald Lamola. who spoke earlier this week at the historic Riverside Church in New York City. It's where Dr. King gave his address a year to the day before he was assassinated, his speech against the war in Vietnam. Lamola spoke about South Africa's commitment to the Palestinian cause and the need for international solidarity to end Israel's genocide. South Africa's co-chair of the Hay Group. This is an excerpt of what the South African foreign minister said.
3: After years of pushing and marching, ordinary people across the world compelled the international community to declare apartheid a crime against humanity in South Africa. More than 8 years since its adoption, the UN Charter's principles of fundamental human rights, the dignity and the worth of every person, and the equal rights of nations, large and small, are more important than ever before. When we approached the ICJ, the UN's principal judicial organ, to challenge Israel's violation of the Genocide Convention, we did so as part of our commitment to upholding and defending international law and multilateral institutions. We acted because we knew what the global solidarity can do. In so doing, we summoned the same global solidarity that broke apartheid in South Africa to help dismantle the apartheid under which Palestinians continue to live. We chose to act because democratic South Africa was made possible by multitudes of ordinary people who heard and answered our call for freedom in our lifetime. We acted to stop Israel's impunity and to secure justice for a people suffering a live stream genocide that you see in real times in your fingertips. This has not been a solitary journey because of all of you. Many countries, some of whose representatives are here today, have joined this effort to put a stop to the destruction of the Palestinian life. The Hague Group embodies that solidarity, camaraderie, and shared conviction that concrete action is needed to uphold an international order based on the rule of law. In the face of grave injustice, silence is complicity.

As one of the 20th century's greatest beneficiaries of international solidarity, we have no choice but to act despite trial and tribulations and challenges that we face as a result of our choices to act in defense of humanity. We carry this challenge as a badge of honor. Today we declare that indeed we are many. Our numbers are growing. We will not move and we shall not be moved.

0: We continue to sing this anthem of resistance and solidarity because we know that nothing is more unsettling to injustice than collective voices that refuse to be silenced. Let me conclude by borrowing another rallying cry from the people of Sophiatown in South Africa, who a little over 70 years ago took racial segregation head on and declared in the face of apartheid bulldozers, "We will not move. Ons dakni, ons pola hier. Amandla. All power. All power. All power. Amandla. Away to. Amandla. Away to." Thank you very much.
1: South Africa's Foreign Minister Ronald Lamola speaking Monday at the historic Riverside Church in New York City. He was speaking in front, next to a sign, "We shall not be moved," which was the theme of the night. Among those who spoke was independent senator, Democratic Socialist Bernie Sanders of Vermont. To hear an excerpt of that speech, you can go to democracynow.org. Varsha Gandakota, you're head of the Hague Group. You're meeting inside the United Nations today. In this last 30 seconds, the point of this meeting and who will be there?
2: This meeting is an extraordinary meeting in defense of international law. Amy, you mentioned that we began as a group of nine nations in January 2025. Today, it will be nearly 40 countries meeting to ask what are the three significant shifts that we need to make, from complicity to compliance, from impunity to accountability, and towards a new multilateralism. Exactly as Foreign Minister Ronald Lamola mentioned in his speech at Riverside Church, we want to win the victory similar to the victory against the South African apartheid regime, through a UN Special Committee Against Apartheid, through a Security Council UN arms embargo, and ensuring that all countries come together to coordinate their actions at the national level so that international law isn't just something that's proclaimed or declared, but actually practiced and enforced.
1: Varsha Gandakota, I want to thank you for being with us. Executive Secretary of the Hague Group. We'll link to your new piece in The Guardian, which is headlined, "Israel and the U.S. have battered the international legal order. The impunity must stop." Coming up, Akbar Shahid Ahmed. He's author of the new book, Crossing the Red Line, Biden, His Advisors, and Israel's War in Gaza. Stay with us.

0: susurro, no hay barrera en la mente.
1: Solo le pido a Dios, I only ask God, popularized by Mercedes Sosa and performed by the Chilean-American musician and producer Nicolas Jarre in our Democracy Now! Studios this week. This is Democracy Now!, democracynow.org. I'm Amy Goodman. We end today's show with journalist Akbar Shahed Ahmed. His new book is Crossing the Red Line, Biden, His Advisors, and Israel's War in Gaza. The book is based on interviews with more than 150 officials and others involved in shaping the Biden administration's policies in the Middle East. Akbar Shahed Ahmed covers U.S. foreign policy for The Washington Sun. Welcome back to Democracy Now!, Akbar. This is a fascinating book. What I found so interesting is that so many of these officials who spoke to you did not want to be identified. Can you talk about why that is? And as we talk about what's happening in Israel-occupied territories in West Bank and Gaza, why you have chosen to write a book on the Biden administration?
2: Thanks for having me, Amy. I think it's so crucial to look back at the Biden administration's policy for two reasons. First, because the policies that we've seen entrenched and frankly worsened and become more dangerous and deadly under Donald Trump were really established by Biden's team. The full unprecedented blockade on Gaza, a real US tolerance of expanded violence in the occupied West Bank, Lebanon, Syria, and a dodging of accountability for what US government officials very often know are violations of American and international law. I also think when we look at people like the policymakers, some of whom you interviewed earlier, Daria Lisa from New York, the agenda that they are setting out when they talk about a different approach to Gaza, to Israel-Palestine, to respond to the popular demand for a new US position there, that hinges on the Biden team. A lot of the people I talked to, as you mentioned, were anonymous for fear of reprisal, for fear of pro-Israel hardliners preventing

0: I think,
1: and who was speaking inside against what was happening?
0: Absolutely. So President Biden, a longtime professed Zionist, right? And obviously in mental decline, as we now know, in that final year or so of his presidency, it was really him and this small group of about four men around him. Sullivan and McGurk, who I mentioned, Tony Blinken, the Secretary of State, John Finer, his Deputy National Security Advisor. What I heard so often from officials was the sense that Gaza policy was treated differently. Even officials up to the cabinet level, officials in intelligence positions, people in nonpartisan career jobs told me they were seeing the president less and involved less than they had been even earlier in the Biden administration and in handling crises like Ukraine, Sudan, other top issues. What this has led to in the Trump era is really a tolerance of increased Israeli escalation, right? So if we look at a policy like the Iran war, the Biden administration very often positioned itself as a defender of Israel as Israel was escalating, as we've discussed on the show, again and again versus Iran, making clear that they were kind of building up for the assault we've now seen with all its consequences. The Biden team made the choice rather than tell Israel, we need you to rein this in. And importantly, while they were publicly saying they wanted to avoid a regional war, to send the troops, to send the weapons that made these escalations now under Trump possible. When we think about who was challenging this, there were some figures. I mean, Samantha Power, famously author of a book on genocide, was Biden's U.S. aid chief. She, to a degree, was someone who inside the administration was arguing for a different approach. But I'll note, Amy, that a lot of those figures weren't willing to resign. And frankly, other than Power, even in talking to me for the historical record, weren't willing to put their names on what they had said, or importantly, to criticize their colleagues. And I think until you break from those cycles of tolerating mass civilian casualties in the U.S. officials' role, you're not going to have a different approach.
1: Okay, I want to go to President Biden's National Security Advisor, Jake Sullivan, back in 2024, denying Israel's carrying out a genocide in Gaza.
2: We believe Israel can and must do more to ensure the protection and well-being of innocent civilians. We do not believe what is happening in Gaza is a genocide. We have been firmly on record rejecting that proposition. We have paused the shipment of 2,000-pound bombs because we do not believe they should be dropped in densely populated cities.
1: And the State Department spokesperson under former President Biden, Matt Miller, admitted in May last year that he believes Israel committed war crimes in Gaza. This reversal came after he spent more than a year as the face of the Biden administration's foreign policy, repeatedly defending Israel against allegations of war crimes and genocide. This was Miller speaking in April of 2024.
3: We have been very clear that we want to see Israel do everything it can to minimize civilian casualties. We have made clear that they need to operate at all times in full compliance with international humanitarian law. At the same time, we are committed to Israel's right to self-defense.
1: But during an interview with Sky News in June, Matt Miller said he believed Israel did commit war crimes in Gaza and that Israeli soldiers are not being held accountable.
4: I don't think it's a genocide, but I think it is without a doubt true that Israel has committed war crimes.
5: You wouldn't have said that at the podium.
4: Yeah, look, because when you're at the podium, you're not expressing your personal opinion. You're expressing the conclusions of the United States government.
1: I mean, you're at the podium expressing the views of the government, not my own views. Akbar Shahid Ahmed, that was Matt Miller, what he said. If you can elaborate on this and how the tone was set right through the top and exactly what we're talking about now, you had President Biden and the person who may run for president again, Kamala Harris. And the significance of what she did when she was running for president and lost, and then how she views this issue today, what you understand.
0: The kind of denials that you highlighted there, Amy, was so crucial to sustaining this horrific policy. Because as I reveal in my book, figures like Jake Sullivan and Brett McGurk, Biden's Middle East advisor, were, for instance, telling their colleagues, we don't believe the Palestinians are starving. They don't look skinny in the photographs. That sends a signal throughout the entire U.S. government apparatus of what the top of the system thinks, chilling people further down.

0: Also, when you look at that Matt Miller statement, what I illuminate in Crossing the Red Line and hope people can take from it for future policy and for accountability is a system of denial. The Biden administration in 16 months never reached a single firm conclusion of a war crime. But I was told by several lawyers, State Department, White House, in the words of one, if they wanted us to find a war crime, we could have confirmed it. Instead, the Biden administration sustained what one official described to me as, quote, herd impunity, essentially allowing plausible deniability because, as Matt Miller says there, the U.S. government never confirmed. So there wasn't that one piece of paper that required them to say something happened that was a war crime or ethnic cleansing. Meanwhile, I reveal in the book they were using the term ethnic cleansing all the time. On Harris, she wasn't a major player in these decisions. That doesn't wash her hands of responsibility, right? And I've asked her team repeatedly if she wants to express specific regret right up until August of this year, just before this book tour. They haven't been willing to provide any kind of statement on policies she would have opposed. And in my reporting, again, nearly 175 interviews, I never found evidence that Harris pushed for a policy change, although sometimes she pushed for rhetorical shifts to show more sympathy towards Palestinians.
1: Back in 2024, when she was vice president, Kamala Harris called for a ceasefire in Gaza, made the comment in a speech in Selma, Alabama, marking the 59th anniversary of Bloody Sunday. This is what she said.
2: And given the immense scale of suffering in Gaza, there must be an immediate ceasefire. For at least the next 6 weeks, which is what is currently on the table. This will get the hostages out and get a significant amount of aid in. This would allow us to build something more enduring, to ensure Israel is secure, and to respect the right of the Palestinian people to dignity, freedom, and self-determination. Hamas claims it wants a ceasefire. Well, there is a deal on the table. And as we have said, Hamas needs to agree to that deal. Let's get a ceasefire. Let's reunite the hostages with their families. And let's provide immediate relief to the people of Gaza.
1: So that was Vice President Kamala Harris speaking in Selma, calling for a six-week ceasefire. Then you have the DNC, and Akbar Shahid Ahmed, this is particularly significant, as we were there at the at her presidential convention. When people sat down overnight, the uncommitted demanding a Palestinian-American legislator be also able to address the DNC, they were denied that. Talk about Kamala Harris's role in that.
0: I remember you and Armin and me covering that sit-in, Amy, right? We were there with them for hours. And what was so significant about that moment was these were people saying, we're Democrats. We want to help you win the election and defeat Donald Trump. They were not saying by any means, we're your opponents. Instead, what Harris and her team did was reach a decision at that point to not permit a Palestinian speaker. And I was told in my reporting to sort of present the idea of a Palestinian-American speaker after, by the way, an Israeli-American couple whose son was held hostage had already spoken, to present that as too politically risky, something they weren't willing to do. I wasn't able to confirm whether Harris made that call, the donor class made that call, or figures like Jen O'Malley Dillon, the Biden campaign manager who was still running her campaign. That the fact that it's that kind of collective ethos of treating Palestinians that way also gives the lie to the Biden administration's repeated claims that they were, quote, the most diverse administration in history. They were running with that kind of administration. Harris was running as a historic candidate to potentially be the first woman president, half black, half South Asian, speaking at places like Selma, while I was told the people who actually made the decisions, particularly on Gaza, were by no means representing a broad range of experience or a broad range of diversity in this country. And Palestinians and various communities inside the Democratic coalition felt really dismissed. I was told by one Harris campaign staffer after her speech at that convention, well, we felt we got everyone except the Muslims and Arabs. So that's what it was. That gives you a taste of the ethos.
1: In this last minute we have together, in your book, Crossing the Red Line, Biden as advisors and Israel's war in Gaza, what do you want people to take away from this as we move forward?
0: I hope people understand there was a bipartisan continuity between Trump and Biden on Israel-Palestine prior to October 7th that helped fuel the conditions that led to that attack and the atrocities of that day, the war that followed, and then the Biden administration, as I detail in the lame duck period, despite new intelligence findings, despite new legal conclusions, essentially enabled Trump to get on a path to the Iran war, to have a Gaza ceasefire in which Palestinians were still consistently being denied food and medicine, that's not optional under international law, and to permit continued fighting in Lebanon and beyond, as we've seen. So I hope people understand that that's a pattern that can be broken.
1: Akbar Shahed Ahmed, I want to thank you so much for being with us, author of Crossing the Red Line, Biden, His Advisors, and Israel's War in Gaza. The book is just out. And that does it for today's show. I am in London for the weekend. Steal the Story, Please is playing at the Hackney Picture House tonight. I'll be speaking afterwards with director Carl Diehl of the film Steal the Story, Please, about Democracy Now. Sunday at Cinema Lumiere, also in London and South Kensington, and then in Lewis, then to Copenhagen and Berlin. I'm Amy Goodman.

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1: This is meteorologist Sean Sublett with your RVA community weather brief for Friday, September 25th. Sun and clouds, but with gusty north winds again today, running 15 to 25 miles an hour, but we're up around 70 this afternoon. Tonight, a few clouds and still breezy during the evening to the upper 50s. On Saturday, mostly sunny, windy for the afternoon, low 70s. Then Sunday and Monday, sun mixes with some cloudier periods and we stay in the low 70s. Tuesday, mostly sunny, upper 70s. And then Wednesday, sunny, warmer still, back to the mid 80s. With your RVA Community Weather Brief, I'm meteorologist Sean Sublett. Got a weather question? Find me on Blue Sky, Reddit, or send it to sublettweather.com.
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5: 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But first, some new music to review.

0: that is a little bit of Kick Stones, in parentheses, The Boys. The first track, Greg, on the much-anticipated debut album by the Manchester-based quartet West Side Cowboy. The album's called It Goes On. It Goes On, if you ask me, is the answer to the question the Velvet Underground originally posed. What goes on?
1: Yeah.
0: But we'll get into that in a minute. I first played that track and this band as a buried treasure earlier this year. I was wowed by that song. I was anticipating the album, and now it's here. You know, music critics, both in the UK and in the US, are falling over backwards to place this band as part of a scene and a genre. There's apparently a club in Brixton called the Windmill, a pub, and some people are saying it's the Windmill scene. Other bands in that scene are Black Midi, maybe Fontaine's DC. Other folks are picking up on a jokey comment the group made that we are Britannica. They are fans of Americana, but they're from Britain, so they're Britannica. I mean, they've name-checked Wilco as an inspiration, but there's a lot of other things in their sound. It's a mixed quartet. I think its secret weapon is the bassist, Aoife. That's A-O-I-F-E, Anson O'Connell, an Irish woman. Mainly the group came together at the Royal Northern College of Music in Manchester. You know, two guitars, bass, drums. First got some attention on stage at Glastonbury as part of the emerging talent competition, and now has been on the festival circuit and television, and, you know, you name it, people are raving about this record. We're going to give our opinion. Let's play a track. This is Pinup Boys from the debut album, following a couple of EPs by West Side Cowboy, It Goes On.

0: That's a bit of the track Pinup Boys from the West Side Cowboy debut album, It Goes On. Yes, it's getting a lot of hype in the UK, and it's getting a lot of hype now, thanks to Sound Opinions and your buried treasure.
1: Hey, I'm not the only one. Rock critics are falling over backwards.
0: They had some singles out. I was looking back on my old playlists, and way back in 2024, they were already starting to make some noise. I go, yeah, this is right up our alley. We're thinking Sterling Morrison and Lou Reed guitar interplay, Glenn Mercer, Bill Million of
1: Thiele's, The Strokes,
0: Nick Valense and Albert Hammond Jr. Of The Strokes, you know, the locking in those lines, weaving them around. I love the fact that they sort of, they switch their instruments around. Jimmy Bradbury, Reuben Haycox, and Aoife Anson O'Connell trade vocals and instruments.
1: And the drummer.
0: Guitars,
1: the drummer's singing, too. The drummer is singing. And did you, I never do this.
0: Yeah.
1: Did you look up any video of them playing live?
0: I have, yeah.
1: Man, he's got a floor tom, he's got a snare drum, he's got one cymbal and a hi-hat.
0: Well, I figured
1: that is it. And he sounds like the Strokes jamming with the Thiele's on top of the Velvet Underground. And not just any Velvet Underground.
0: Yeah.
1: The Sacred Godhead track you and I always talk about, the live version from 1969 of What Goes On. This
0: right.
1: band in interviews is saying, yep, basically, that's where we start.
0: Yeah.
1: That song.
0: And it was the first thing I thought of when I heard that track as well. I think a lot of people who are versed in this kind of music understand that. And it's catnip for rock critics, right? I mean,
1: yeah.
0: Come on, you know?
1: Well, we got to examine.
0: But,
1: you know,
0: but I want to say this about
1: right,
0: this band.
1: Okay.
0: You know, that Coyote track.
1: Yeah.
0: With Aoife singing mm-hmm. the lead vocal. That's their Mo Tucker nod, right?
1: Yeah.
0: And at the same time, they take this sort of ballady thing, this late night thing, and it bursts open and races to the finish.

0: They've got these arrangement ideas that are really cool. I don't know exactly what these songs are about, but I think they're painting a picture of where they live. And some of the writing, I think, is just fantastic. Because people focus on the interplay of the guitars. That drummer, by the way, is really great. Patty Murphy's maybe the secret weapon in the band.
1: Yeah.
0: But Paper Chains, I'm looking at this song as a beautiful piece of music. It goes on and on and on and on and on, and you could sing those very simple choruses, right? But in the middle of that, there's verses. You've got your full name written with your neatest hand. You've got your hair pulled back in a makeshift bow. Behind the brave-faced buildings all across the coast, there is a land colored gray in the constant cold. And I'm going, that's poetry, man. This is they write beautiful words about
1: Manchester,
0: where they live, and they're not trying to, you know, make a big deal out of it. It's not pretentious at all. It's just this really beautifully well written and beautifully sung and beautifully played tribute to being young and growing up in this environment.

0: It's very Holden Caulfield.
1: Yeah.
0: It is very much about being young and idealistic and finding a community. The look of love between those four musicians as they play on stage. And man, are they masters of dynamics. Because that song, Kick Stones the Boys, it builds and then it drops. And then it builds and then it drops. And you don't think it can build anymore, but it does. Right? And it's like, wow. They are so in control of their instruments. They are having such joy playing. They are in the moment. I love this band.
1: It's a wonderful record. That's what we thought of the West Side Cowboy record. So, yeah, talk us down off our mountaintop here.
0: Or tell us we're right.
1: Tell us if we got it wrong. But we want to hear from you. Either way, leave us a voice message on our website at soundopinions.org. Coming up, Phoebe Bridgers on Sound Opinions.

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1: Last week, I asked you for an English phrase that comes from the French in four letters, one letter, and four letters. Write it without the spaces, and you might pronounce it as a drink repeated four times. Well, the answer is tête-à-tête, which becomes T-T-T-T. Our winner this week is Mara Kilgore, who listens to WRIR in Richmond, Virginia. 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

For the new puzzle, start with a country capital, drop the last letter and swap the syllables. 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Phonetically, you have a variety of fall fruit. 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Yes.

0: This has been Pearl Stark with your Point Puzzle for the week of September 21st. 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
3: Welcome back to Sound Opinions. I'm Jim DeRogatis. My partner is Greg Kot. Back in 2018, Greg, you'll recall, we had the privilege of talking with singer-songwriter Phoebe Bridgers at the Goose Island Tap Room here in Chicago, not long after she released her debut album, Stranger in the Alps. Since then, she's made two more fantastic solo albums, Punisher and Lost Weekend, which we gave rave reviews to on the show. In 2023, she also made that incredible record with Boy Genius, and we got to talk to her again alongside bandmates Julian Baker and Lucy Dacus. She has been unstoppable.
4: Yeah, since we talked with Phoebe, she's become one of the biggest artists in the world, selling out venues like Madison Square Garden, touring with Taylor Swift, and now she's even branching into acting roles. Through it all, her artistry and that unique voice has remained. To celebrate Lost Weekend and her tour, we wanted to re-air our 2018 interview with a lot of never-before-heard content. That was a long interview. We edit these things down just to clarify.
3: Yeah, we're radio professionals.
4: But our producers have dug back into our archive, and there's a lot of stuff there that we didn't air that we're going to bring to you now. We began the interview by asking her why her album was called A Stranger in the Alps.
5: Because there's a TV edit of Big Lebowski where when Walter is beating up the dude's car, he's screaming something very inappropriate, and they creatively replaced it with, "This is what happens when you find a stranger in the Alps."
6: Yeah. This is what happens when you blank a stranger in the blank becomes, "This is what happens when you find a stranger in the Alps."
7: See what happens, Larry? See what happens when you find a stranger in the Alps? That's what happens.
4: Now let's hear a song from that album. This is Phoebe Bridgers with Scott Street, live from the Goose Island Tap Room on Sound Opinions.

Phoebe Bridgers, live on Sound Opinions, Scott Street. What a wonderful song. From Stranger in the Alps, the album. There is a lot of humor in your music, and there's also a lot of intensely personal stuff in your music. You write about battling depression, friends or yourself. Jesus.

0: Sid and Nancy and why that story resonates with you. What inspires you to sit down and write with that kind of empathy?
1: I think it's just my outlet for those feelings. I don't feel like I'm a particularly dark personality. And also that's what I look for in music, I feel like. But the Sid and Nancy thing, I think it was just so disturbing to me that it's such a romanticized story and our culture has such a good time, like, just taking stuff out of context and making stuff seem cool that's not.

0: something really has to kind of get in my head for me to write about it.
1: You make this EP. I remember when it came out and there was all this like hubbub on the online. And then I saw you were on all these tours. You're like, you were out on the road almost constantly, it seemed like. And I kept thinking, how did she get mixed up with that tour? Well, put Phoebe Bridgers, who does these kind of quiet acoustic tunes, with this band. So what was that experience like, and why did you feel you needed to do some of that? I mean, were you told you got to do that for your career?
0: It's hard, like, playing for a crowd of people who don't have any context for your music whatsoever. And some of those shows were soul-sucking, but I also found a way to, you know, at least the 20 people who chose to be in the very front, they chose to be there to listen. So I try to always find a little bit of silver lining, but if there's a bar in the back of the venue, it's rough to be an acoustic act. And actually, this is maybe one of the only times I got sane advice from Ryan. He told me that when the room's getting loud, you should just get really, really quiet because it'll freak them out. It's actually kind of true. Like, everybody's like, what's happening? Why is everything so quiet?

0: my tick is to just fully go for it and try to like be louder than I've ever been, and it just doesn't sound good. So yeah, made it through.
1: So it worked, is what you're saying, that people actually sort of like, what's going on? Why is it so quiet?
0: Yes.
1: Yeah. Wow. That's interesting. So the experience of being on the road and doing all these tours and constantly touring, did that feed into the work and what the album ended up being?
0: Absolutely.
1: Was it a good experience?
0: I was so frustrated being gone, and I was so eager to record, but then I ended up writing my like four favorite songs from the album in the like right between another tour. So ended up being really grateful to be gone.
1: You worked with a pretty well-respected producer, Tony Berg. It sounded like you had a number of people that might have done that. How did that process go for you? Like, okay, people are going to be paying attention to this record. I need to hire the right guy. Did you always think you needed a producer? And B, how did you decide that producer?
0: No, I was positive I didn't need a producer. I was going to record like a four-track Nebraska album.
1: Cool.
0: And then I started meeting with some people in studios. And I think that there's this really common thing nowadays where a producer is just a glorified engineer a lot of the time. Like I would go in and the person hadn't even like Googled me. Like they literally just hadn't done their research at all. And all they do is, you know, press record. And Tony's a true producer. He's like, let's take it up half a step, and he has this crazy encyclopedic knowledge of music, so referenced all these insane sounds, and he's been around forever, but you know, he's maybe one of the only people who has been around for so long and who stays like really, really hungry for new music. Like I gave them the Mitski record, and then every day when I went into the studio, he was listening to it. He shows me new stuff that I haven't heard of all the time. But yeah, just like I didn't know I needed a real producer, but it was so cool working with him. So
1: what convinced you though that you needed it to work with him as opposed
0: to literally just like going to his house?
1: Okay, so you met him and he
0: could. Yeah, a mutual friend was like, I think there's someone you should meet, and I went over for like an hour meeting and left 8 hours later having gotten like a finger picking guitar lesson. You know, he taught me some crazy modes, and we watched Beatles YouTube videos, and there were bands in and out, people jumping in the pool. It was a very like, just, it's a cool spot.
2: Sounds very Laurel Canyon.
0: Yeah, for sure.
2: So you said four of the best songs, your favorite songs for this record came together. Was that one you were going to play next?
0: I was going to play Killer, which I wasn't even going to record. And then, because it's the single from the 7-inch, but then Tony had crazy chord ideas, and then I wanted John Doe to sing on something from X, and he was like, how about Killer? And I was too embarrassed to tell him I wasn't planning on recording it. So I was like, we have to do it. He wants to do it.
2: If John Doe likes your song, it's probably a pretty good tune.
0: For sure. So yeah, we decided to. And he's the creepy voice in the background.
2: Awesome. So does Marshall do the creepy voice? Where does the creepy voice come from now that John Doe's not here?
0: Yeah, Marshall does the creepy voice. Weirdly, I think we sound super similar, which is interesting.

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0: I didn't see you there. You know, if you're like most Americans, you probably say to yourself all the time, systemic racism, is that really a thing? 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That's called systemic racism. 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
2: The brief career of James Dean, coming up now on the Rainbow Minute. In 1954, James Dean arrived in Hollywood from the Actors Studio in New York. His first lover was Rogers Brackett, a television director. While Dean claimed to be bisexual, insiders said he was gay. He was seen regularly at an East Hollywood leather bar named The Club. Other customers called him the human ashtray because he liked having people put out their cigarettes on his chest. Try as he might to be macho, however, he was a very sensitive man. Dean made 3 films. Because he gave the impression of being tormented and having a deep need for love, young people identified with him. In 1955, he died in an automobile accident at the age of 24. Americans were grief-stricken, and some fans even committed suicide in response to his death. The Rainbow Minute is produced by Judd Proctor and Brian Burns at WRIR in Richmond, Virginia, and read by volunteers like me, Jamie Thomas.
3: Welcome back to Sound Opinions. I'm Jim DeRogatis. He is Greg Kot. This week, we're revisiting our first interview from 2018 with Phoebe Bridgers, sharing some never-before-heard content from that session. So let's get right back into the chat.
4: You had said something earlier that was interesting about it sounded like you already had a vision of how you wanted to finish the record or do the record, the album yourself, 4-track, Nebraska-like. Mm-hmm. And then Tony Berg enters the picture, and you can sort of see Tony Berg as this guy who's been around. He's, you know, recorded artists like Amy Mann, people like that. So he's got a vision, too. So how did that work with two people who seem to have a fairly strong idea of how they want it to sound?
5: Just fighting all the time. But I think, actually, weirdly, what we ended up compromising on is my favorite from the record. We recorded some songs like 3 different times, fighting the entire time. We would leave the studio without doing literally one thing one day. We clashed heads a lot, but we also found common ground a lot. And then the co-producer, Ethan Gruska, is a very peaceful personality, so I think he evened us out a little bit.
4: You brought songs in, mm-hmm. and then he had suggestions about things you could do to the songs, or how did that work?
5: Yeah, I think we just tried a song first, and then just kept going. But they all did really build, I think, from one element. A lot of the times it was just an acoustic guitar, whether or not we cut it out later. We pretty much recorded vocals first and guitar, and then just experimented for days, which was great.
4: So experimentation, fantastic, but obviously he had ideas that maybe you disagree. I mean, how did you solve disagreement? Because you couldn't have agreed on everything.
5: No, fighting and losing and winning. That was it. We didn't solve disagreements. Yeah, I don't. I am terrified that Tony's going to see this because there were times where I left in tears and I don't want to do that again. But I also think that he learned a lot from the experience too, and I won my fair share. Yeah, I won my fair share of battles. And also having someone respect you mm-hmm. as a peer and yell at you is different than having just some dude who thinks he knows better than you, like yeah. having a hot head about something. It was both of us being really passionate about the project.
6: Yeah.
5: I don't think I was ever talked down to, which is great.
6: Some dude who thinks he knows better than you. You've been getting asked this in a lot of interviews, and you're exceedingly eloquent on it. So it's not a matter of a female artist here, let me just ask you, right? But it seems like the hashtag MeToo movement is really slow in coming to the music world, mm-hmm. as opposed to media, politics, Hollywood, everywhere else. Why?
5: Just convenience, I think. I think it it takes a storm, like something needs to start the storm. And I think it is. People are getting taken down left and right, which is amazing. But yeah, there's like a lot to sift through. There's a lot that needs to burn to the ground before it can be rebuilt. I think that nobody's surprised. Like, no woman is surprised when people get taken down. I think call-out culture is great in ways, and call-out culture is really dangerous in ways, but I really hope that it works. Seeing it work is really invigorating, and I hope it keeps going.
4: I mean, once you started working within the industry, you know, as opposed to being an open mic artist in LA, were you surprised by what you encountered in terms of that sort of unspoken or maybe spoken discrimination and bias?
5: I think the darkest thing is that I wasn't surprised. Mm. I was prepared. I knew going to art school, you know, you have female teachers who tell you horror stories. You just, your whole life, you hear how it is. And yeah, when I was a kid, my mom would like wait outside of, you know, if I was going to some producer or some like kid in a band's house that I'd never been to before, she would like wait outside in a car. Being taught that from like a young age, that you need to just be protected at any time, is horrific. I mean, you still do, which sucks.

0: Does it bother you when people say, writers say, you know, great young female singer-songwriter? Why isn't it just great songwriter, singer-songwriter?
1: Yeah, I think it depends on the writer. I think, like, when I get interviewed by women or young women, it's sometimes I'll end up, especially now with Me Too and everything, I have many a time ended up talking for like 2 extra hours about being a woman in music. But yeah, you know, you get indie darling. I got that the other day and I was like, what? or how female fronted bands and female singer-songwriters get compared always to Joni Mitchell. Love Joni Mitchell. I sound nothing like Joni Mitchell. Literally nothing. It's just your only reference. And male singer-songwriters, like, nobody would see a dude singer-songwriter in a coffee shop and say, you sound like Joni Mitchell. So yeah, it's just absurd. I think it depends on where it's coming from, and yeah, it's infuriating.
2: Yeah.
0: Let me be a guy and compare you to another female artist.
1: Great.
0: When I first heard your music, I was thinking Joan Didion. And I think it was because I also teach journalism as literature in college, right? And we read Joan Didion. And then I read this interview where you said, you know, she's inspiring you. And I think it's that wonderful thing that she was able to do for 2 decades, looking at California, which is so sunny and perfect on the surface, where you grew up. And then, like, David Lynch, right? She goes underground. What's happening under the surface? Does she inspire some of your lyrics?
1: Yeah. I mean, I think everything that I intake and that I love inspires me, but definitely her. I love her way of talking about California specifically, but everything where she's bringing up the darkness of it, but she's not coming from a place of higher ground. Like, she's in it.
0: Yeah.
1: You know, she's, you know, talking about the higher class in this horrible way, and then she's right in the thick of it and she knows that, which yeah, it's just like a really insightful, cool point of view. And it's weird stuff about Hollywood and California that you never would have heard of otherwise.

0: the cultural references. That's, I think, the first song that mentions both Lemmy and Thoreau in the lyrics. And
1: but of course.
0: And also, and the recorded version of the song, when you guys worked in the studio with Berg, you got that baritone guitar line from... It reminded me instantly of the Angelo Badalamenti score for for Twin Peaks.
2: Yeah.
0: So these are all these little references in the songs, just sort of speckled through there. So people say, "Oh, she's so, you know, sad and you know, blue." And I go, "There's all these cool little things happening in there too. It's not like you're in one mode all the time. So you're hopping around." Culturally, and those images, is that sort of like are those kind of spur of the moment things? I mean, how does it occur that you sort of are able to weave those into the song so organically?
2: I think it with that song in particular, I think it just kind of happened where I made one or two references. The Walden thing was an accident. Came back later and put that in. It just kind of snowballed, and then I kind of kept making them.
1: I've also read you talking a lot about singing, and you've said all my favorite singers are terrible. and it was in the context of talking about phrasing, unique phrasing, and treating the words as rhythmically as well as what they mean.
2: Yeah, I think maybe save Jackson Browne from that. As if I would say my top five singers, I bet they were all technically horrible. But I think I like singers who sound like they need to be singing, and I feel like that really affects phrasing.
0: Mm-hmm. So I'd like to hear those singers. That
1: Who else is on the list?
2: Jackson Browne, Neil Young.
3: I've seen the needle and the damage done. A little part of it in everyone.
2: Well, Nina Simone, technically amazing as well, but also has this broken, just timbre that's beautiful. Tom Waits, again, although he does it on purpose.
1: I've seen you name check Tom York.
2: Yeah, love Tom York. Again, very weird voice. His is almost like a Moog synthesizer or something.
1: Did you like it from the first time you heard it? Because I'll confess, it took me a good 10 years
2: to learn
1: to love Tom.
2: Yeah, I think I liked Jeff Buckley already. So Tom kind of fit into that really well for me. And then later learned that that was totally intentional, that he loves Jeff Buckley.

0: You write a lot, and yet you ended your record with a cover, mm-hmm. Mark Kozelek song, "You Missed My Heart." And I've heard the recorded version of that song, and your version is very different.
1: Yeah.
0: What was the thinking there? It's a beautiful song, but
1: well, I actually stole my version from him technically because he played a show in L.A. and he doesn't play guitar anymore live. Like, this was in 2013 when I saw him with an acoustic guitar, and then I've seen him several times since, and he just like has someone play piano, and he kind of like basically is rapping.
2: I just mm-hmm. listened to his new album. I just got it in advance, and it's all very moody, ambient.
1: I have it too.
2: Yeah.
1: What's the shortest song, like 8 minutes?
2: Yeah.
1: Yeah, so he's changed his style quite a bit. And then just in the middle of this very weird set, but he was still playing classical guitar, he played that song where the recorded version is very different and electronic. But his guitar interpretation of it was so beautiful to me and so frustrating that that wasn't the actual version that I thought it would be a great piano arrangement. And yeah, that was one of the songs I think we finished the fastest in the studio. Mm-hmm. Like, there were no arguments. It was just pretty clear immediately what to do. And I had no idea I was going to put on the record. I just showed it to everybody. And then when we were done recording, we were like, this should be the last song on the record.
0: Yeah. So, yeah. You just felt it like tied in with the themes that you were exploring earlier in the record?
1: Yeah, absolutely. Apparently it's about a dream, and it describes the feeling of having a dream like that so well to me. I love it.
0: And it's a very, it's kind of a horrible dream. I mean, it's not like it's a
1: yeah, but there's like an aloof attitude to laying out the story, and it's long and it totally emulates what a dream feels like to me, and having a horrible dream. Mm-hmm. It's cool.
0: It's a moving song.

0: Motion Sickness by Phoebe Bridgers, live at Sound Opinions at the Goose Island Tap Room. Able assist there from Marshall Vore. Thank you
1: yeah,
0: so much.
1: Thank you. Thanks
0: for coming
1: so much.
0: On Sound Opinions.
1: Anytime.
0: That wraps up our conversation with Phoebe Bridgers. But as always, we want to hear from you. Share your thoughts in a voice message on our website, soundopinions.org. Could you have predicted that Phoebe would be where she is now from where she was in 2018? Meanwhile, Greg, what do we have on the show next week?
2: Well, next week, Jim, we do not have Phoebe Bridgers, but we do have Bill Wyman.
0: I would have her every week. Who do we have next? Who?
2: Yes, we do have Bill Wyman, who is our former sparring partner, returned to write a book. What Bill does in his book is that he lists the top songs by about a dozen bands, from Nirvana to the Eagles to the Beatles, you name it. We're going to argue with Bill about it.
0: Thanks, as always, to our Patreon community, especially Beth Streit of Oak Park, Illinois, who listens via WBEZ. This episode of Sound Opinions was produced by Alex Claiborne, Andrew Gill, and Max Hatlam. The original Phoebe Bridgers session was engineered by Adam Yaffe. 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
4: This is meteorologist Sean Sublett with your RVA community weather brief for Friday, September 25th. Sun and clouds, but with gusty north winds again today, running 15 to 25 miles an hour, but we're up around 70 this afternoon. Tonight, a few clouds and still breezy during the evening to the upper 50s. On Saturday, mostly sunny, windy for the afternoon, low 70s. Then Sunday and Monday, sun mixes with some cloudier periods, and we stay in the low 70s. Tuesday, mostly sunny, upper 70s, and then Wednesday, sunny, warmer still, back to the mid-80s. With your RVA Community Weather Brief, I'm meteorologist Sean Sublett. Got a weather question? Find me on Blue Sky, Reddit, or send it to sublettweather.com.

0: Security, and Medicare. And now, your host, Walter Gottlieb.
1: Seniors are becoming the majority in America, but they are also becoming a prime target of scammers. And there are so many scams that can affect seniors. There's the tech support scam, the gift card scam, and the romance scam. And they are getting more and more sophisticated all the time. So how do seniors and their families protect themselves against scams? Well, today we have a nationally recognized leader in this field. She is Kathy Stokes, Director of Fraud Prevention Programs at AARP, and she heads the AARP Fraud Watch Network, which she'll tell us more about. Kathy joins us now from Washington. Kathy, thank you very much for joining us today. How are you doing?
2: I'm doing okay. I'm really glad to be here, so thanks for inviting me.
1: We are happy to have you here, especially to talk about such an important topic, senior scams. But first, can you explain your role at AARP and also what is the AARP Fraud Watch Network?
2: I'm the Senior Director of Fraud Prevention Programs at AARP, and I run a social mission program called the Fraud Watch Network. And we're all about getting education out in any way possible to our constituency, which is Americans 50 plus and their families, but it really applies to everybody, to help everyone understand the fraud crisis that's happening and how at risk our financial futures are because of the fraud crisis. And then we have a whole other half that's supporting victims.
1: Before we get into more detail, is it fair to say that there's an epidemic of scams targeting seniors now? And if so, why is that?
2: It is an epidemic. It's something that's really targeting everybody of every age. You know, these criminals don't have demographic profiles that they follow, but when they can get a hold of an older adult, they know that that's where the most of the payoff is because that's the wealth in this country.
1: So you said that scammers aren't necessarily deliberately targeting seniors, but are seniors among the most vulnerable to scams, or is that just a myth?
2: I think what I'm trying to say is that it's not just older adults. And we've allowed ourselves as a society to believe that fraud only targets older adults. We've said it's because of cognitive decline. It's because they're not tech savvy. It's because they're too nice to hang up the phone. And anecdotally, sure, that's right. But, you know, in the end, those are really all tropes.
1: What are we talking about money-wise in this criminal enterprise? How much money is stolen per year, roughly?
2: Are you ready for this, Walter? Because it's a big number. We have a problem with underreporting. So a lot of what's out there is based on what's reported, based on estimates and surveys. But the Federal Trade Commission came out in 2025, and they said, looking at 2024, we believe that Americans had $12.8 billion stolen from them in a single year, but they came back to that number this past December. They've been doing this for 3 years now and came up with another report that says, you know, based on our estimate of underreporting, it's not $12.8 billion. It's more like $196 billion.
1: Wow.
2: Can you even fathom how much that is? I mean, it's the GDP of many countries put together. It's if you were to rank it as a corporation in revenue, it would be Fortune 17.
1: Fortune 17. So it would be the 17th highest grossing business?
2: The highest in revenue, yep.
1: Oh my goodness. Well, that really puts things in perspective. So let's quickly run through the most common scams targeting seniors or that seniors have fallen victim to. What are they, basically?
2: I think the most prominent one is the tech support scam, but we also have bank imposters. We have lottery scams that happen. There's a range of them, and it's kind of strange because they have sort of morphed into each other. Another big one is government impersonation, but they all kind of come together.
1: And there's the romance scam?
2: Yeah, that's one of the bigger ones too.
1: So who are these scammers, Kathy? Are they random individuals or organized criminal networks? What are we dealing with here?
2: I know the tendency we've had is to sort of think about that guy who's maybe hanging out in his mom's basement, working on the internet, making scam phone calls. And I'm sure that guy is still out there. And now that there are so many tools that they can do to scale their own practice, this might be something of a growth area. But what we're really seeing is transnational criminal enterprises. And they invaded the space during COVID, went into Southeast Asia and turned these casinos that were sitting dormant into scam centers. And they built a complicated, sophisticated enterprise with employees. Oh, and by the way, the employees are people who were made to believe that they were going to go and get this great job in Cambodia and IT or customer service. And they get there and their passports and their phones are taken away from them. And they are forced, enslaved to be the frontline scammers targeting U.S. citizens and European citizens.
1: Oh, my goodness. So the scammers put together a workforce or a call center or something akin to maybe Putin's operation in St. Petersburg, Russia?
2: Mostly what we're seeing is Chinese criminal organizations behind all this, at least what's happening in Southeast Asia.
1: Oh, I see. Okay. Well, that is unfortunate in all sorts of ways. I want to say that we've all probably been fooled by scammers at some point. I myself got one of those old AT&T card scams at 4 a.m. in the morning, got a phone call, and I only realized in my drowsy state that it was a scam toward the end before it was too late. A few years ago, I was targeted by one of those, we have put an arrest warrant out on your wife scam, and I almost did what they told me till I'm like, wait a minute, because they were both very realistic. So if I could be fooled, what are some of the hallmarks or telltale signs of a scam that people, especially older people, should be looking out for?
2: I think I rephrase what happened to you, Walter. You weren't fooled. You were attacked by a sophisticated fraud enterprise that knows, because they have a playbook, what to do to push the right buttons to make you act without thinking.
1: Right.
2: And that's what happened to you. You could be a Nobel Peace Prize winner. You could be the smartest mathematician, the smartest politician. And it happens to all of us because they know that if they can get us into a heightened emotional state pretty quickly and make us feel the need to do something very urgently,
1: yes,
2: then our brains are set to just bypass logic.
1: Ah.
2: It's been doing that for hundreds of thousands of years or however long our brains have been around, right? Our brains were set up to move to action and bypass logic on the days of the saber-toothed tiger, right?
1: Sure.
2: You want to stand there in front of that tiger and go, I wonder if you're going to attack me.
1: Right, right.
2: Or does the brain go, get out now, right?
1: Goodness.
2: And the criminals are using that. There's an academic term for it. It's called the amygdala hijack.
1: Oh.
2: So what happened to you at 4 a.m, Walter, is you got a call out of nowhere. It put you into a heightened emotional state and contained urgency, and that was what they needed to get you. And those are the three things we want people to focus on. That contact out of the blue that yields that heightened emotional state and contains urgency. If we can understand that most scams come at us with these three elements, then we can also train our brains on what to do. And that is what we're calling taking an active pause. It's that intentional step back. Wait a minute, haven't I heard something about this?
1: Mm-hmm.
2: Well, they're saying my bill's late, but I just paid it yesterday. Mm-hmm. Or my grandson was just over for dinner two nights ago. How could he be in Mexico and in jail right now? You know, take that pause, sort of reflect on what you might know or what, you know, what the situation is in your life that this might not align to. And that helps you to protect your assets and get you to disengage with that communication.
1: So it would require some mindfulness, right? It would require some immediate perspective on your own instincts in this situation and go, well, wait a minute, which happened to me after a while with each of these scams, but not right away. But luckily before I bought the gift card or gave them my calling card number.
2: You know, there's 80 scams and 800 red flags. And what we want to try to do is bring it up a level. You might remember, I know, I think I was in like second grade when I learned what to do in the event of a fire.
1: Mm-hmm.
2: Do you remember what we learned?
1: Stop, drop, and roll, or look for the nearest exit?
2: Stop, drop, and roll is what we need. But we also need to help you understand, if these three things are coming at you, then we want you to react to that trigger as if it was stop, drop, and roll for fire. If we can get people to understand the three things, the out of the blue contact, puts you in the emotional state and contains urgency, then we can teach the stop, drop, and roll in this case, which is pause, reflect, protect.
1: That is a great metaphor. And before we get into the nitty-gritty of the various scams, given that some seniors are not fully, you know, cognitively capable, especially once they get into their 80s and 90s, some, not all, what can family members do to help protect their older loved ones from scammers?
2: You know, I think one of the more important things is having regular conversations about what's happening out here, mm-hmm. especially putting it into the context of this is happening to everybody. We need to work together and have each other's backs. I think a lot of times, especially if there's cognitive decline, we're scared of what might happen to mom or dad. And so we're like, just don't answer the phone and don't do this and don't do that. And we don't give them the context. And I think the context here is really helpful. Fraud is the number one crime in this country. You're going to get phone calls. You're going to get emails, text messages, anything online. And we have to understand that these are all ways that these criminals can get to us. So I'm going to show you, mom and dad, how to set up your social media so that only the people that you know and love that are part of your community can see what you're posting there. I'm going to set up a call blocking app for you. There are things that we can do, but we really need to just be having the regular conversation about it. The more we talk about it, the more we engage each other about what these things look like, I think the better off we'll all be.
1: So again, it would be the wrong instinct to say, if you have an aging parent, oh, well, just don't answer the phone, don't text people back, maybe time to get rid of your email account. That would be the wrong approach.
2: I think the approach that would work would be what you think might work for you. You know, you want to go in as a team. Hey, mom, I just heard about this new scam where you get this pop-up mm-hmm. on your screen and this noise happens and it's an 800 number and you've got to call this number. And then I find out it's a total scam. What do you think about that? Have you heard about that? And then it's a conversation. And then maybe mom is talking to Aunt Mary and she tells Aunt Mary about it. And it moves on throughout the family chain that way.
1: It's like the old commercial, then they tell two friends, then they tell two friends, then they tell two friends.
2: And so on.
1: Yeah, so on, so on. So let's dive into some of these specific scams that you listed earlier. So you say it's been around a long time, but obviously it's not dead. What is the tech support scam and what is its most current incarnation?
2: The tech support scam is typically you're on your device, your laptop or whatever, and you get a pop-up. Mm-hmm. And it's maybe not even just one pop-up, it's a bunch. Mm-hmm. And it's warning you that there's a terrible virus, there's a problem. Sometimes it comes with this really loud noise. And right. So you're freaking out. And what is your solution? It's right in front of you, call this number. And so you're in this heightened emotional state from this out of the blue contact, and it contains urgency. And what do? You pick up, you call the number. And they say they're Microsoft and they're there to help you. And typically it used to be that they would get you to allow them to remote in to your computer.
1: Yeah.
2: And show you all the terrible things that are happening, which really aren't terrible things, but they look terrible if you don't know what the background in your computer looks like. And then they would say they'll fix it, but you have to pay this much. And then we'll give you a year's protection subscription. That's another $200. And that would be it. And maybe you'd pay by a gift card, which was something that you had talked about earlier.
1: Right.
2: Maybe there would be some other way that they would get that money from you, but then it would be that. It would be one and done. Now you get them and they remote in and they go, oh my gosh, I see something terrible happening. And you bank with Bank of America, right? Yeah, Bank of America. So they know all this information. Well, I'm going to get the fraud team from Bank of America on the line with us.
1: Oh, goodness.
2: Because there's something going on with your accounts. And then the fraud investigator, who's another scammer,
1: of course,
2: is on the line with you. And they're making you believe that your account is being actively attacked. They may even say, we just got a call. We're going to go right back in. There's someone from the FTC or the FBI and get them on the line and say, yeah, this is all happening because apparently you purchased pornographic material and this is causing all this. And, you know, so you're like, oh my God, I didn't do that. What do I do? What do I do? Going right to action. And they are like, okay, well, we've got to start moving your money into a safe account. And the way to do that is go to your bank, take out X thousands and thousands of dollars in cash, and we will tell you where to go to get to this machine where you're going to feed it into this machine and we're going to protect it for you. And this machine is a crypto ATM. And a crypto ATM, which there are tens of thousands of them out there. You may not even notice them if you're not thinking about it, but sometimes they're sitting right next to a bank ATM and it's used to convert cash into Bitcoin. And a lot of criminal activity happens, frankly, with these machines. And one of the biggest, from what we understand, is getting older adults to believe they have to move their money and that you're helping them protect their money. And as soon as they get that money in the machine and hit a button or a QR code, that money is gone and off to the criminals.
1: Was what you were just talking about the bank imposter scam? Because you sort of segued rather seamlessly from tech support to that. Is it a separate kind of scam?
2: That's what's happening. What I was saying, everything's sort of morphing together. The bank imposter scam could also be till you get text alerts on your phone or activity on your phone. And I'll get something and it'll be from, I keep using Bank of America just generically, but let's say I bank with Bank of America. I get a text from Bank of America saying, did you just charge $273.42 to XYZ? And you're like, oh, no. And so you press no or N, and all of a sudden your phone rings and it's Bank of America Fraud Division. And there's a problem with your account. And that's how they get in that way. And then it proceeds the way I just talked about.
1: Let me ask you this, because I'm glad you brought that up. I get those texts too. I'll get them from Capital One. Are they sometimes legit? Like, it seems like you try to make this purchase for this much money of this vendor, yes or no?
2: Well, if you've set up alerts with, let's say it's Capital One, you go into your app or on the web account that you have and say, I want to be alerted anytime there is a transaction over X dollars. And if you set that up, then yeah, you're going to get that. If you are trying to make a transaction and your bank for some reason believes it's suspicious, they might deny your transaction. And then quickly you get a text saying, was that you trying to make that transaction? So all of those are legitimate. If you get something out of the blue, it asks this question. And if not, then click a link, call a number, or the phone rings. Those are the dangers. So what you really want to do is, anytime you get something like that, instead of reacting the way it's directing you to, picking up the phone, texting, whatever, you have an account with that bank. Go to where you get access to your account, whether you have an app or it's the website or you make a phone call, and find out if there's a problem.
1: So let's talk about the romance scam a little bit more. It seems like it targets lonelier older people who might be widowed or unattached. I don't know whether that's a generalization, but some of the hallmarks from what I've heard anecdotally is that somebody contacts you and begins expressing romantic interest and is showering you with compliments and love bombing you. And they're always offshore for some reason. Like, they're never in the same town or country as you. And then the ultimate ask comes for money. Is that a thing? Did I get that right?
2: You got it right. So we do know that a very large percentage of the victims who report this are older adults, but it works on everybody. And the reality of loneliness is that it's not just older adults that are feeling it these days. So yes, loneliness is a factor. Sometimes when these relationships sort of get built up, it's fulfilling something for you, right? Maybe you are widowed, or maybe, you know, you don't have a ton of friends and you don't go out and whatever it is, and they're going to tap into that. But you've got it right. What they're trying to do is get you into believing that this is a real relationship. And then, you know, and this is a grooming. We call it financial grooming. It's time. It's a time commitment for these criminals. They're not just going, hey, I saw you and I really like the color of your eyes. Can you send me money? It doesn't happen that way, you know?
1: Well, if they target my mom, for instance, it hasn't happened to her, but do they know anything about her going in?
2: Oh, absolutely.
1: Okay.
2: There is an entire industry of buying and selling and collecting data for purposes of setting up these fraud attacks. So if mom's on social media and maybe her settings don't have it shut down so that anybody can See, right. And she's talking about how proud she is of her grandson, Mikey, and that they're going this place for vacation and all this stuff. They can get it off of social media. When you're on social media and you engage with games, sometimes those games are just games, but sometimes they're set up to try to get information from you that can be used later in a scam. There's scammers that will make phone calls just to confirm that somebody's answering that phone. And put that together. And then they sell this data to one another. And they have lead lists.
1: That's very interesting. So it means that if you're consulting with your parent, your older parent, or you're just listening to this as an everyday person, you might want to recheck your social media settings to make sure they're private enough.
2: Yeah, absolutely.
1: Seniors are targeted by criminals pretending to be Medicare or Social Security, or maybe even Medicaid. I don't know. How common is that?
2: All too common. For a long while, Social Security impersonation was one of the top impersonation scams. I don't know where it sits right now, but you may get a call that there's a problem with your account, or they need to talk to you about how to get your COLA working. Mm-hmm. You may get a call from someone says they're from Medicare and there's a new card coming out and they need some information to send you the plastic card, or to call and say that Medicare is now offering this screening for cancer. And if you don't actually take the screening, which is free, then we're not going to cover any costs if you get cancer. Like stuff that kind of makes you afraid or even just sounds like an opportunity. And they're just trying to get your information.
1: You mean, so in that case, they're not so much looking for you to send them money. They're looking for your Social Security number or your Medicare number so they can commit all kinds of fraud with it.
2: Yeah, the Social Security impersonators quite often end up involving some form of payment.
1: Oh.
2: Yeah, and mostly with Medicare, it's about getting the data so that they can then sell that to illegitimate labs used by doctors to illegally bill Medicare for services not rendered.
1: Medicare fraud, as we call it.
2: Mm-hmm.
1: Wow, there's so much more I could ask you, but we're running out of time. So let me jump to this. If your elderly relative or friend has been scammed, or if you have been scammed, what do you do? What do you recommend that people do?
2: If it's a realization that happens quickly once the crime has occurred and it involves a bank account, a financial firm, get in touch with them right away. See if there's something they can do to stop a transaction from being completed or otherwise claw back money. If it was a gift card and they made you believe that if you buy a gift card and share the numbers off of the back, then the problem that you're dealing with will go away. And then you hang up and go, oh, wait a minute. I think that was a scam.
1: Mm-hmm.
2: Take that card, turn it over and call the number on the back.
1: Okay.
2: Explain what happened and see if they can block the money from coming off of that card. And then importantly, we need to be reporting these to local law enforcement. I think for a long time, we've been sort of made to believe, truthfully, that law enforcement can't really do much about this. But that doesn't mean we shouldn't report them, because maybe there is opportunity and maybe more reporting will help law enforcement understand how big the problem is. FBI is a great place to go. IC3.gov is where you would report it. But they get tens of thousands of reports and you don't know if they're going to be looking at your case or not, unless you're somehow able to, you know, then contact local FBI and say, I just put in this report. Here's the number. Help me understand what you guys might be able to do for me. But frankly, they're awash in a sea of reports, despite underreporting. So I know AARP is involved in trying to make systemic change on that, but that's kind of the situation we're in right now. But it has to be reported.
1: Great advice and amen to you for trying to push that. If people want to contact or access the AARP Fraud Watch Network, how do they do that?
2: Well, the easy way online is aarp.org/fraudwatchnetwork. And then if you're not sure about something, you can call the AARP Fraud Watch Network helpline.
1: Okay.
2: And the number there is 877-908-3360. And you don't have to be a member or of a certain age. If you're a victim or you're worried that your parent is involved in something, there are 150 trained specialists that will talk to you and help you understand what's going on and help you understand if victimization occurred what you need to do. And it's all in a zone of no judgment. They understand that this can happen to anybody.
1: Now, that is wonderful. We close by asking every guest a question. I want to ask you this. What are the last six digits of your social security number?
2: Walter.
1: See, I would make a terrible scammer.
2: You're just too nice.
1: I'm just too nice and too honest. Thank you. Anyway, look, I wish the world wasn't this way. It's not as if we don't have a million other things to protect ourselves against and worry about now and on behalf of our parents and grandparents. But given that the world is this way, it's wonderful to have had this conversation. And we love helping you get this information out there. And we applaud the work you're doing to educate everyone.
2: Thank you so much. And thanks for getting the word out for us. And, you know, last bit of advice, I'll just go back to you, share what you know. The more we talk about it, if you learned anything about a specific scam today, listening to this, you're so much less likely to engage with it when it comes your way. You'll remember.
1: Yeah, it's like inoculating yourself against a disease.
2: Yeah, exactly.
1: Well, thank you for helping inoculate our listeners, Kathy. Again, hats off to you, and we hope to talk to you again in the future.
2: I look forward to it. Thanks, Walter.
1: And as Kathy just said, if you want to access the AARP Fraud Watch Network, go ahead and visit aarp.com/fraud. And that helpline number again, if you're the victim of scams or want to report anything, is 877-908-3360. Kathy was a wonderful guest. We have terrific guests every week here on You Earned This. 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Our producer is Melanie Riley. Our engineer is Shahab Shakui. Our story editor is Donna Lack. And our editor is Steve Lack. Theme music by Simon Laszlo Jansen. Opening voiceover by Nicholas Maloof. The You Earned This jingle was written by Walter Gottlieb, arranged by Jeff Gruber and our You Earned This singers, and recorded at Blue House Productions in Silver Spring, Maryland. Special thanks to our colleagues at the National Committee to Preserve Social Security and Medicare, who helped make this program possible. I'm Walter Gottlieb, reminding you, you earned this.

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0: most parents seem very well versed on gay, lesbian. The two that seem to really, if there's any questions, are bisexuality and if their kid is identifying as trans.
1: Welcome to This Way Out, the international LGBTQ radio magazine. I'm Brian DeShazer. In the news this week, Turkish activists take to the streets as the right-wing government's anti-queer raids and arrests escalate. But the formerly right-wing Hungarian government will scrap its no-promo-homo law. Fiji sees a spike in HIV infections. There'll be no gender-affirming care for trans youth in North Dakota, but the city of Seattle, Washington, expands civil protections with the times. Then we'll talk to PFLAG as the organization that began the idea of allyship. Get cozy in the family way now that you've discovered This Way Out.
2: I'm John Dyer V.
3: And I'm Melanie Keller.
2: With NewsWrap, a summary of some of the news in or affecting LGBTQ communities around the world for the week ending September 19th, 2026.
3: Turkish LGBTQ plus groups and individual activists are facing an intensified wave of police raids and arrests. Human Rights Watch says the simultaneous raids on the offices of LGBTQ plus rights organizations and HIV advocacy groups are the most far-reaching crackdown in recent years. Police also raided activists' homes. More than 60 people were arrested on September 13th, according to Amnesty International. Opposition to the crackdown erupted onto the streets in the days that followed. Hundreds of protesters in Izmir were met with tear gas, and at least 150 were detained in Istanbul. Turkey's Justice Minister Akun Gurlek called the operation, "My family is safe." The raids and arrests, in his words, are intended to protect our children, the institution of the family, and the social order. The campaign is leaked to President Recep Tayyip Erdogan, so-called Decade of the Family and Population.
4: Family here in Turkey is really actually under attack. Yes, but not from LGBTQ people. The family is under attack of poverty, economic crisis. If you want to protect the family, you have to solve these problems. LGBTQ people are not against family. We are sons and daughters and siblings of that families. We are part of that family.
3: That's activist and editor-in-chief of the LGBTI plus rights group, Chaos GL, Yıldız Tar, speaking to Deutsche Welle News. Chaos GL is one of the oldest and largest LGBT rights organizations in Turkey, and it was among the organizations targeted by the recent crackdown. Their website and social media accounts have been censored for users in Turkey, and 8 members have been jailed pending trial on September 22nd. Homosexuality is not illegal in Turkey, though individuals have been charged for vague charges of ill-defined obscenity. That's how Justice Minister Gurlek charged 162 people, 9 associations, and 13 businesses. Turkey's Human Rights Watch director Emma Sinclair Webb says the arrests are proof of the government's intention to criminalize LGBTQ plus persons without enacting new laws.
2: Hungary's new government is moving to reform the anti-LGBT laws left behind by the hard-right former Prime Minister Viktor Orban. First to fall will be the 2021 so-called Child Protection Law that restricted the portrayal or promotion of sexual and gender diversity in media accessible to children. Orban was replaced in May by Prime Minister Péter Modyar, whose center-right TISA party has a parliamentary supermajority. Their new legislation brings Hungary in line with an April judgment by the Court of Justice of the European Union. The court found the country's restrictions violated EU law by stigmatizing and marginalizing LGBT people. The legislation submitted September 14th would remove references in the 2021 legislation banning the promotion or display of homosexuality and gender transition to minors. Ideally, the measure will prevent the law from equating LGBT visibility with child endangerment. While applauding this step, Human Rights Watch also criticized the Hungarian government for leaving other discriminatory laws intact. They note that while the current bill would remove the media restrictions, the Family Protection Act and the Freedom of Assembly Act remain unchanged. The Protection Act continues to similarly regulate content accessible to children, and the Freedom of Assembly Act has been used to prohibit Pride and other LGBT-related assemblies. The global human rights watchdog also worries discriminatory language in Hungary's constitution will remain unchanged. The Hungarian Civil Liberties Union and Amnesty International Hungary join Human Rights Watch in welcoming the proposed changes and urging further amendments to fully dismantle the discriminatory legal framework.
3: Fiji has declared a national crisis over a rising number of HIV cases. The Pacific Island nation first declared an HIV outbreak in January of 2025. Since then, over 2,000 new diagnoses were recorded for the year. According to Reuters, last year's numbers of new HIV diagnoses in Fiji rose by 27%. Health officials say they believe that drug use is the key driver of the epidemic. Intravenous drug use has increased in recent years as the island has become a pivotal transit point for narcotics trafficked from the Americas to Australia, New Zealand, and parts of Asia. Needle sharing and the surging trend of individuals injecting themselves with the blood of fellow users complicate matters. Where a transmission mode was identified in the health statistics, half of new HIV cases in Fiji were among intravenous drug users. Though transgender people only make up a small number of the population, prevalence in that group is second only to those who inject drugs, at around 28%, according to AIDS Map. Half contracted the virus through sexual transmission. According to Fiji Women's Crisis Center coordinator Shamima Ali, misconceptions that HIV is a purely gay disease has hindered public awareness beyond the queer community. The same stigma and discrimination that boost the spread of HIV are some of the biggest barriers preventing people from accessing HIV services. A report from Asia Pacific Transgender Network found low levels of testing in Fiji's trans population. In addition to potential for prejudice against trans and queer people, heterosexual citizens face social stigmas around premarital or casual sex, are thought to cause fear of being recognized at clinics. The Fiji government detailed its response to the national HIV emergency in a September 15th Facebook post. They vowed to expand access to free HIV testing, prevention services and treatment, including rapid testing, prevention medicine for people at higher risk, harm reduction measures for people who inject drugs, and free treatment for people diagnosed with HIV. Fiji is also receiving support from the United Nations, the Global Fund, India, Australia, and New Zealand. UNAIDS welcomed Fiji's decision to accelerate their response to the epidemic. In the words of UNAIDS Regional Support Director Amon Murphy, "The National Crisis Declaration is a call for action, not fear. HIV is not transmitted through everyday contact, and people on effective treatment with an undetectable viral load do not sexually transmit HIV." Murphy added optimistically, "Fiji still has an opportunity to change the course of this epidemic."
2: The North Dakota Supreme Court has voted unanimously to uphold a ban on gender-affirming care for minors. House Bill 1254 prohibits the treatment and establishes penalties for healthcare providers who violate the ban. The 2023 law was challenged in October 2025 by pediatric endocrinologist Luis Casas. The district court upheld the ban in the case TD versus Wrigley. Casas and three families affected by the law appealed that ruling in February. They lost again on September 17th when the state's high court ruled that the ban does not discriminate against trans youth. Justices stated that the law does not violate the constitutional rights of minors because, in their words, minors do not have a fundamental right to a particular course of medical treatment. North Dakota's trans youth have no access to puberty blockers under the state Supreme Court ruling. It also outlaws pediatric gender-affirming surgery, which is already rarely, if ever, performed. In fact, cisgender minors and adults had substantially higher utilization of analogous gender-affirming surgeries than their transgender and gender-diverse counterparts, according to a 2024 study from the Harvard T.H. Chan School of Public Health. Trans rights advocates worry that this decision will keep trans children from receiving the more common forms of medical care. The Lawyering Project co-counseled with Gender Justice to challenge North Dakota's criminalization of this essential health care. Co-director of the Lawyering Project, Tanya Pellegrini, wrote in a press release after the decision, "When the state can criminalize a doctor for providing a young person with evidence-based medical care, it strips families of the right to make their own medical decisions."
3: People with diverse sexual orientations and relationship structures have new anti-discrimination protections in Seattle, Washington. The city's civil rights protections are being updated to include individuals outside of the gender binary, those who identify as pansexual and asexual, and those with multiple partners. The protections apply to areas such as employment, housing, and more. The new law is the result of grassroots organizing, in part the work of Jessa Davis. Davis's partner experienced discrimination at work in August 2024 due to her non-monogamy. This motivated Davis to begin advocating for a bill that would expand civil rights protections. That ultimately led to the Seattle Human Rights Commission penning an open letter in late 2025. It called for a bill to address discrimination on the basis of family and relationship structure, and to close what it said were loopholes that currently allow exclusion, harassment, and denial of opportunity to persist unchecked. Seattle City Council member Alexis Mercedes Rinnick sponsored the bill. She told the council on September 9th, "We all know that every family is different, and we need to be clear that every family receives equal protection under the law." She added, "This update reflects how people actually live." The council concurred, and Seattle will join municipalities who have all passed similar protections, such as Olympia, Washington, Portland, Oregon, and the California cities of West Hollywood, Oakland, and Berkeley. The Seattle law will go into effect on June 1st, 2027.
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3: And I'm Melanie Keller. 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

0: Losing Dolly Parton reminds us just how important allyship can be, and it raises the question of what being an LGBTQ plus ally really means. One mother's stand with her gay son in 1968 led to the founding of PFLAG, Parents, Families, and Friends of Lesbians and Gays. Today, the U.S.-based organization has 350 chapters, bringing relatives and companions of LGBTQ plus people together for support, education, and advocacy. PFLAG Los Angeles Vice President Anthony F. DeMio talks with This Way Out's Lucia Chappelle about the power of allies to help LGBTQ plus people thrive.
1: Okay, for This Way Out, I'm Lucia Chappelle, and with me joining today is...
2: Anthony F. DeMio with PFLAG Los Angeles.
1: Welcome, Anthony. We're so happy to have you here. I go back a little ways to, I remember Adele and Larry Starr.
2: Yes.
1: Everybody's mom and dad. Mm-hmm. You know, on the East Coast, it was Jeannie Manford. On the West Coast, Adele and Larry Starr. They were really invested in making sure everyone had parents and the support that would bring you. For one thing, I wonder if that kind of need is still as palpable as it was in the mid-70s.
2: Yeah, I would say, yeah, I mean, shout out to Adele and Larry Starr. I would say that from my experience, especially with PFLAG Los Angeles, is that we find that many, many kids, youth, and parents are still wanting that relationship. Of course, there's the chosen family, but there is still that big, strong need of, I want my parents to be supportive. And parents saying, I want to be supportive. You know, a lot of parents are still coming in, they're saying, I don't know how to be supportive, but I know I need to. And so PFLAG is usually that welcoming door to say, come on in. We'll help you through that process together. And so even most recently during Pride, I can't tell you the amount of youth that were saying, I love PFLAG. You know, you helped my parents, you know, start to accept me. And so for me, that's saying, okay, this is still good as it was when it was first created.
1: What is that process? How do you help those parents jump that hurdle to become allies?
2: Yeah, I mean, really, a lot of times it's they find us on our website, the pflagla.org, and they can go through it in different ways. The main one is through our support groups. You know, it was started with Adele saying, I need to create I need support for my son. And we've still kept our support groups. And that's usually how parents get involved because they say, whatever it is, if it's, I just want to learn about terminology, I want to just talk with other parents or just, you know, other queer folk, they come into our support groups and we let them say, whatever's on your mind, what are you looking for? And we really just create that space of a no judgment, you know, feel free to say what's on your mind. I think a lot of times there's a scare that I'm going to say the wrong thing or you're going to judge me because I didn't support my kid the right way. But at PFLAG, that's not how we operate. We understand that it's a process and we know that you're here for a good reason. So we want to make sure we do that. They can also do it through our education. We have education programming. And so that's helpful. They want to volunteer. But I'll say our tried and true is our support groups.
1: Do you think parents are coming into it less green than they would have been before? I mean, parents would come into PFLAG and go like, what's a homosexual? You know?
2: Yeah. I would say, you know, surprisingly, most parents seem very well-versed on gay, lesbian. The two that seem to really, if there's any questions, are bisexuality and if their kid is identifying as trans. Those seems to be the two areas where they're like, I don't know what's going on. Please help me understand. Mm-hmm. I have this idea of what I think being bisexual is, or my kid said they're trans. I don't know what that means. And so, but I would say for the most part, yeah, very rarely are they saying, I don't know what to do if my kid is gay. I will say, though, that we still get parents who come on saying, how do I support my gay or lesbian child? they seem okay with the terms and definitions, but they still are like, I don't know how to support in the way that they would like me to.
1: Do you do any work trying to bridge that gap between those specific parents and their specific children?
2: Yeah, sometimes we do. It depends on like what the need is. Obviously, if it feels like they need a more clinician, what we do is we can partner with them and say, hey, this is a great place for you to go. But if it's just for that general like question to my child, you know, how do I, start that conversation? We definitely help with that. Like, hey, let's do some role playing. How would you do this? And they can do that with us. And we really try to that gap just to say, this is your time to practice, you know, practice with us. We'll work together to do it. And then tell us how it went on the next meeting.
1: That's a great approach. Really helpful. Right now, right today, September 2026, look at where we are and look at what we're facing. What is the role now of allies in the political movement as much as the personal movement?
2: At PFLAG, we really talk about what does it mean to be an ally, right? And we view it as ally is a verb. It's something you do.

0: just, you know, motivating them to get excited about voting. Because as we know, when queer people show up and allies show up, we win. Ally is, it's something you have to do. You know, you just don't put that label on. And so we work through them, especially with parents, of like, you know, when you support your child, people may have a judgment about you, but that's an action, you know, whether that's standing up, you know, if someone says something about your child, hey, that's not nice to say, showing them that there are many ways to be an ally, but it is something you do. It's an action. It's a verb.
1: It is something that you do. You're saying that you don't tell people who to vote for. It makes something of a difference.
0: Absolutely.
1: When you're an ally, who to vote for. Mm-hmm. Can you be an ally and vote for non-allied people?
0: That's a great question. I think, and that's always the tough part, right? Because you have like, as the representative of an organization, we can't do it. But then on my personal side, I'm like, let me tell you exactly, right? You know, because, and a lot of times you do find that if they're in this space, we're kind of preaching to the choir because they do. But however, I think a lot of times it is educating them, like you said, how can you really be an ally if you are, if you know that there's a particular measure or something on the ballot that's going to take rights away from your child? And I think them having that self-reflection of like, oh, you're absolutely right. I guess I wouldn't really be an ally if I was doing that, right? And so I guess that's one way we kind of get them on board of like, okay, we talked about being an ally, but if you're actively voting for something that could harm a community, let's see, does that really fall into an allyship, right? You know, sometimes the parents will say, my child is talking to me about politics and saying, how can you support them? How did you vote that way? And so sometimes they're having really deep heart-to-heart conversations because before they said, well, I always voted, you know, Republican or Democrat. And as he said, now a lot of times they're seeing like, no, depending on how you vote, there is an actual, like, you are, this will happen. And this did happen. And so there's no more saying, well, that's not what I intended. You know, a lot of the intention versus impact, right? You know, I didn't intend when I voted for so-and-so that this would be the impact. And so it does happen. And once again, the beauty of our support groups and just our education that we offer them is if they're looking for a particular issue, you know, they can find it on our website or, you know, we have our, you know, Turning Pride into Power, which, you know, is basically galvanizing people to, you know, use your vote, you know, in the best way that you can, educating yourself and what it does. And so it does happen where parents will say, like, I had a really awful conversation about politics with my kid. And but like you said, Brian, a lot of times they have that self-reflection where they're like, I didn't see it at the time that I was voting for a particular person that it would actually do this. You know, it's very similar. We had a parent who came on saying, you know, my sons were so mad at me that they're worried now that marriage equality is potentially on the table. And they said, when I told them I voted, I said, that's not going to ever change. And then they say, well, other things changed, you know, other rights that we thought were enshrined have no longer been. Mm-hmm. And so having those conversations with them saying, no, what you vote for is very important now.
1: Is there more to it than the, oh boy, if somebody beats up my kid, I don't like them?
0: Yeah, there is. I think sometimes we've seen our support groups where it's not like, how do I support them? It really turns into, I don't know if I'm comfortable with this. And whether that's due to their cultural or religious beliefs, we do get sometimes deeper of like, I'm here because I love my kid, but I'm battling that a part of me also doesn't support this. And I don't know if I want to. Mm-hmm. And we tell them like, I understand, you know, but there are, yeah, we do find that sometimes there is a deeper thing, right? You get the people who are there for the surface level of like, I just want to make sure I'm using the right pronouns and all this stuff. And others are like, no, like I am really struggling. And I don't know. And so, yeah, we do find that is, but once again, when they find that they're in that space where they can openly say that and say, I let it

0: off, like it's almost like a burden off their shoulders of saying, it's okay, I said I'm not comfortable. Let's talk it out. And I can't tell you how many of the other parents are there saying, I was in your shoes. Let it out. And then we can push forward to talk about what's really going on.
1: That's a good one. That's a good one. What is really going on?
0: Yeah, sometimes it's not even about their child. It's about them.
1: That's right.
0: And so we let them know, like, they're not always coming in here to talk about their child. Sometimes they're like, I'm struggling and I can't accept it. Or sometimes they can't accept themselves. You know, they're like, I don't know if I can or I will. I will tell you, though, that I've never met a person who went through the experience and didn't come out the other side saying, hey, I am changed in some way for the better. You know, sometimes the parents will say, my child is talking to me about politics and saying, how can you support them? How did you vote that way? And so sometimes they're having really deep heart-to-heart conversations, because before they said, well, I always voted, you know, Republican or Democrat. And as he said, now a lot of times they're seeing, like, no, depending on how you vote, there is an actual, like, you are, this will happen. And this did happen. And so there's no more saying, well, that's not what I intended. You know, a lot of the intention versus impact, right? You know, I didn't intend when I voted for so-and-so that this would be the impact. And so it does happen. And once again, the beauty of our support groups and just our education that we offer them is if they're looking for a particular issue, you know, they can find it on our website, or, you know, we have our, you know, Turning Pride into Power, which, you know, it was basically galvanizing people to, you know, use your vote, you know, in the best way that you can, educating yourself and what it does. And so it does happen where parents will say, like, I had a really awful conversation about politics with my kid. And they said, when I told them I vote, I said, that's not going to ever change. And then they say, well, other things changed, you know, other rights that we thought were enshrined have no longer been. Mm-hmm. And so having those conversations with them saying, no, what you vote for is very important now. And it's not, you know, oh, well, I've always been one party affiliated, so I'm always going to be that way. Well, now if you do that, you're affecting, you know, your child or your loved one, you know. And so it does happen. We do have good conversations. And a lot of times we refer them to our resources, like, hey, look at this actual ballot that's on the measure. Maybe you didn't know. The language is sometimes deceptive. So why don't you look at it? And then you can see, like, oh, actually, that would actually harm, you know, the people I care about most.
2: Well, Anthony F. Tamayo, who's the vice president of the PFLAG Los Angeles, has there been an uptick in the need to support trans people and trans families?
0: I would say yes. And I think especially with trans youth of color in particular. Yeah, I think so much now, because there are so many laws trying to be passed targeting specifically trans individuals that parents are saying, I can't even keep up.
2: You've been listening to Anthony F. Tamayo, Vice President of PFLAG Los Angeles, in conversation with Lucia Chappelle. 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News Wrap was written by Jeb Bakke, edited by Lucia Chappelle, produced by Brian DeShazer, and read by John Dyer V and Melanie Keller. Our feature was produced by Brian DeShazer and Lucia Chappelle. You heard music by Dolly Parton and from Kim Wilson, who composed and performed our theme music. 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
5: This is meteorologist Sean Sublett with your RVA community weather brief for Friday, September 25th. Sun and clouds, but with gusty north winds again today, running 15 to 25 miles an hour, but we're up around 70 this afternoon. Tonight, a few clouds and still breezy during the evening to the upper 50s. On Saturday, mostly sunny, windy for the afternoon, low 70s. Then Sunday and Monday, sun mixes with some cloudier periods and we stay in the low 70s. Tuesday, mostly sunny, upper 70s. And then Wednesday, sunny, warmer still, back to the mid 80s. With your RVA Community Weather Brief, I'm meteorologist Sean Sublett. Got a weather question? Find me on Blue Sky, Reddit, or send it to sublettweather.com.
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6: I am one of your distinguished hosts, Nine Khan.
7: And my name is Doe, and that's with 2 G's, so please respect it.
6: And today, we're going to be discussing a topic that we've done recently in a previous episode. We're going to have a This Week in Wrestling.
7: It's our summer series, you know? Like, we like to kind of give you a summer theme, and this wrestling is biggest kind of in the summer and in the spring. So there's all tons of historical moments, but we wanted to touch on two moments that were kind of near and dear to our hearts.
6: There are two shows that happened this week in wrestling in the last 3 to 4 years that were actually, in the grand scheme of things, very important for the shape of where the companies are at now.
7: You're right. You're absolutely right. This has been kind of almost like what I like to say. This was like the turn. This was like we got to start seeing kind of like a look into the future.
6: Oh yeah, there was definitely some turns going on. Let's start with the oldest show. We're gonna start with Clash at the Castle 2022. Clash at the Castle is a WWE extravaganza live from Cardiff, Wales on September 3rd, 2022. This is the first major stadium event to take place in the United Kingdom since the 1992 SummerSlam, where it was WWE's first major stadium event.
7: Yeah, they did Insurrection. That was WWF.
6: Well, that was an arena too.
7: Yeah, this is a stadium. You're right. I got you.
6: This was a stadium show. This was kind of like the way it was built up was kind of like a homecoming for Drew McIntyre.
7: And for all of the people, the English born people.
6: Yeah, the UK wrestlers. It was like a homecoming, but they had really built this up for McIntyre. Roman, of course, was on his reign of terror. This was peak Bloodline era, where we're really getting into the weeds of stuff. And I'm gonna go ahead and just jump into this card because I wonder if
7: they had an NXT show with this one.
6: NXT.
7: Maybe not, but having Gunther there, you know,
6: a Worlds Collide that weekend, the very next day.
7: Okay, that makes sense.
6: So, yeah, this was when it was NXT 2.0. We're not going to dissect the NXT card because that wasn't in the plans. I'm going to run through it real quick because he brought it up. On the pre-show, you had Charlie Dempsey beating Bodie Hayward, and then you had Stax beating Ike Manjiro. Then on the main show, Mello with Trick in his corner beat Ricochet for the North American Championship. That go one is gone. And in AEW, the next match was a fatal four-way elimination match to unify the NXT and UK Tag Championships. You had Pretty Deadly, the Creed Brothers, Brooks Jensen and Josh Briggs, and then you had Wolfgang. Wolfgang's not in WWE no more.
7: Yeah.
6: The next match, we had a triple threat to unify the NXT Women's Championship in the UK. You had Mandy Rose, Miko Satomura, and Blair Davenport.
7: Mm.
6: Blair is an AEW, ain't it?
7: Under
6: B. Priestley.
7: Yeah, but is she?
6: She don't really be there like that. She was there maybe once. Did Miko Satomura go over there once or twice too?
7: No, she's not.
6: Mandy Rose left wrestling. So, now, in this match, it's people that are definitely in AEW. This was a tag team match for the NXT Women's Tag Team Championship. You had Doudrop and Nikki A.S.H. versus Katana Chance and Caden Carter. Caden Carter is in AEW.
7: Yes.
6: Well, Ring of Honor.
7: Yes, Ring of Honor.
6: And then Bron Breakker beat Tyler Bate for the NXT UK. They unified those two belts. And
7: yes.
6: Bron Breakker.
7: So this wasn't the Worlds Collide where we had the the Undisputed versus Imperium.
6: Yeah, no, this wasn't that.
7: Okay, cool.
6: Yeah, no, this was after that. This was NXT 2.0 at this point.
7: Gotcha. So there were 62,000 people at this show.
6: Yep.
7: That's a lot. That's a big show. That's a big deal.
6: Mm-hmm.
7: And Cardiff, Wales, that you're bringing out everybody. So if you're going to do something like that, you know, you got to kind of have a big deal. This has to be a big deal.
6: So there was a few things that happened in this show that were...
7: There was only one pre-show match,
6: which was the Street Profits and Madcap Moss, who's not with WWE no more. They beat Austin Theory in the Alpha Academy.
7: So it was like a six-man tag?
6: Yep. And then the next match, we had Damage Control beat Bianca Belair, Alexa Bliss, and Asuka.
7: I remember this match vividly because it felt like a dream team with Asuka, Alexa, and Bianca. And Damage Control was on another level at that time. But yeah, they were really highlighting Io.
6: They were really highlighting Io Sky and the Damage Control thing, which, I mean, it works. It put her over. This all led up to this. Everything that was going on right now ended up leading up into Mania 2024.
7: Do you remember that promo where Asuka and Io are kind of just clawing at each other in Japanese and then one just starts to cursing?
6: Mm-hmm.
7: That's where this feud... that was in this feud. I remember that vividly.
6: That was
7: a good match.
6: The next match was for the Intercontinental title, and we had Gunther versus Sheamus. Now, one of the things that's prominent about this match is that this match was Giovanni Vinci's debut on the main roster and joining Imperium, because when they had brought them up, it was just Kaiser and Kaiser.
7: Yep.
6: And so they eventually brought up Vinci to join them. So he joined them on this show. And then Sheamus had the Brutes with him, Ridge Holland and Butch.
7: Mm-hmm.
6: But this is when Gunther was on his longest reign of Intercontinental title run.
7: And this was when Sheamus was on his banger after banger. They went out there and really punched each other a lot. That's the best way to put it.
6: This ended up leading up to the Mania match, because this was, what was it, September? So, yeah, the next Mania was Mania 39. This would have led to that triple threat with him, Gunther, Drew.
7: Yep.
6: That was a smoker.
7: Well, it's 7:35 now, so, you know, it's the perfect time to say, Thank you guys for listening to the Bumps and Banner Radio Show here on WRIR 97.3 FM Richmond Independent Radio.
6: And so the next match we had, this is when WWE was still doing the branded women's championships. And so this was a singles match for the WWE SmackDown Women's Championship. And this was the beginning of the rise of Liv Morgan.
7: I agree, actually. I think Shayna was a big deal for her to get past.
6: You know, you got to remember, before she beat Shayna at SummerSlam, she had beat Ronda to get the belt.
7: Yep.
6: So this was...
7: That was a cash-in, though, right?
6: If I'm not mistaken, it could have been. I would need to look back. I just know she beat Ronda at SummerSlam.
7: Yeah, she did beat Ronda at SummerSlam.
6: I remember her pending Ronda Rousey shoulders to the mat at SummerSlam. And then there was like some kind of confusion, because I think Ronda's shoulders may not have been all the way on the mat when they ran it back, and then she still ended up beating her in the next match or something, and she beat Shayna in this match. This was the start of the rise of Liv Morgan. This is when I knew that I was vindicated in things I had been saying for years, because I always thought that she was really, really good, and that, like, you know, like, the Riot Squad thing was okay, but, like,
7: Did you see it before Riot Squad, when she was just Gianna Daddio or something like that?
6: No, I didn't see her before that. I saw her in Riot Squad, and I thought in Riot Squad, like, I always thought she should have been a leader of Riot Squad, but because Ruby Riot's name was Ruby Riot, it just...
7: Yeah, Ruby was the star at that time. Ruby at had that time. She looked great. And shout out to Ruby. Congratulations on the child, man. That's awesome. But
6: you saying this like 2 years later.
7: Yeah, but you know.
6: You congratulate them on
7: baby.
6: When's
7: the last time we talked about? I don't want to say it like that, but you know, when's the last time we talked about her, you know? It's been a while since we talked about Ruby. I don't think she came up in our last This Week in Wrestling. Because that's probably where she would have come up, you know? We haven't seen her in a while, so... shout out to Ruby, but Liv is doing some big things. And this was an 11-minute match. Shayna doesn't really, you know, Shayna can put on some bangers, but she took Liv to the limit. Now, let's get into this match, because I thought this was the match. This was the match of the card, actually, if you're asking me. So we had Rey and Dom. They were a solid tag team. They were the tag team champs at one point. And
6: they were trying
7: so
6: to
7: were
6: over
7: Edge and Ray back in the day.
6: And there was this thing where the Judgment Day was really like picking at them, and
7: they were bullying.
6: They were kind of bullying.
7: And we don't like bullying here.
6: This was after Edge had been kicked out of the Judgment Day. You know what I'm saying? And
7: yeah,
6: like,
7: Finn's
6: and,
7: the leader now.
6: And they and were Damon they were running
7: and,
6: rampant.
7: And Rhea Ripley.
6: They were running rampant.
7: They were taking over.
6: It was just a crazy situation. So at this point, it's kind of like, this is not the first time that they have fought the Judgment Day.
7: No.
6: So this wasn't the first time they have fought them, but this was the big one.
7: Yes.
6: So you got Edge and Rey Mysterio.
7: Rey picks Edge over his child.
6: Yep. To go into battle. So they go into battle with the Judgment Day. Edge and Rey Mysterio, they win the match.
7: Yeah, it was a really good match. It was a really good match, actually.
6: When Edge was on his, you know, on his return, you know, like he had been back, I think at this point he had been back 2 years.
7: Mm-hmm.
6: So he had, you know, he was a staple at this point. He was still getting the Edge pop.
7: For me, I think this was a big match for Damian Priest. I think this is when they learned that he can take care of the old guys and not just take care of them, but make them look really good. Being the big man in the group, and the big man in the tag team match. He pretty much did all the work. Finn did all the showboating, because the Judgment Day were really they were really bad at that time. But I mean, bad in a good way. So Damian, I think, showed us that he could be just as big as everybody else in this match. Because if we're looking at the four people in this match, he's the guy that we're thinking is going to take the fall, and that's kind of what happened.
6: And so Edge and Rey Mysterio win this, but.
7: Big butt here.
6: Big butt. Whole lot of butt. Pause. At the end of the match, they had an interaction in the ring with Dominic and Edge and Rey Mysterio. And Dominic decided that he was going to low blow Edge.
7: Yeah, he low blowed Edge.
6: And then
7: and his father didn't understand.
6: His father didn't understand it, and then he dropped him.
7: Yeah.
6: And
7: left, a low blow.
6: And no, he dropped him with a clothesline.
7: Oh yeah, he clotheslined him.
6: He low blowed Edge, and then he clotheslined his daddy. And to this day, that very moment created a star.
7: A superstar. A mega star. A mega campeón.
6: Like, my man is the top champion in AAA. It's just like, to think that we talked about this then. We all knew then. We was like, that's all they had to do. He's going to take off into...
7: It was coming. It was going to be eventually.
6: You know, he was going to take off into stardom after that. And that's exactly what happened. So shout outs to that's
7: Dirty Dom.
6: Man, that's what turned him into Dirty Dom.
7: Yeah, he went to jail. You know, he doesn't have a father anymore. He won the Intercontinental title. You know, he's still with the Judgment Day. He's actually the leader of the Judgment Day, if you ask me right now.
6: Well, no. Liv Morgan.
7: Liv is probably the leader right now. But if you ask me, he's the most tenured person in the Judgment Day.
6: He's the longest tenured person in the Judgment Day, yes. But Liv Morgan is the leader.
7: They're together. They're a group. I think when they leave, they both leave.
6: When they walk on eggshells for Liv Morgan.
7: So, wait. Was this the Fight Pit match?
6: No, this was just a singles match.
7: So, this was Seth freaking Rollins versus Matt Riddle. And Seth were going to win. This was a 17-minute match.
6: So this was Riddle, their second. No. Yeah, this was their second match because they had the one at SummerSlam.
7: Mm-hmm.
6: They had this one. I think, who won the one at SummerSlam?
7: Probably Riddle.
6: I can't remember who won the one at SummerSlam, but this was like their second or third match.
7: I don't remember this feud too well, actually.
6: I remember really.
7: I don't remember this.
6: I
7: match
6: remember
7: at all,
6: really
7: if I'm
6: liking
7: honest.
6: This feud because they. I remember really, really liking this feud because they was doing a lot. No, actually. This was their. This might have been the first match because they didn't have a match at SummerSlam.
7: Yeah, he got hurt. Remember, what's his name was hurt, and he was like, "You want to fight? We can just fight." So they fought, but it wasn't an actual match.
6: Let me see. Something. It was Money in the Bank. Did they? I think they did something. Nope.
7: Well,
6: it was that was their first match. So that was the first one in their feud. That was the first one.
7: Because they had a fight. They had just an actual fight before this match. I think that happened at SummerSlam. No,
6: it didn't.
7: When did that
6: happen?
7: I'm going
6: to tell you. I think that happened after Clash because this is, we got to remember what year we in. This 2022. So this the year that literally Clash in the Castle is the first pay-per-view. It's the second pay-per-view after Vince left.
7: But Riddle would go on. Yeah. It was pulled from the card. He actually... So they did have a brawl at SummerSlam. I knew I wasn't tripping. Laying out Riddle with another stomp. Yeah. He laid out Riddle again. Riddle was the one who was hurt. That was the storyline, that there was an injury to Riddle.
6: Oh, yeah.
7: He stomped him onto the steel steps. He wasn't medically cleared to compete. It probably was a cannabis thing, though, if we're being honest. But we got our main event here. And our main event was one of the biggest... I think this was the turning point into the Bloodline saga.
6: Yeah, this was the turning point. This is when, so like, because you know they always say that with the Bloodline sagas, they're like, and they always talk about endings. I'm going to be honest with you. This was the start of the second inning. This was the beginning of the second inning of the Bloodline saga. Because, first of all, this is when Bloodline, like I said, was in peak gangster mode. I'm talking 30
7: minute match too.
6: Running rampant. I mean, everything that they were doing on TV was like golden. But then you had Drew, who was the like going hard babyface, going against Roman in the hometown match. Of course, Roman wins. Of course, Roman wins this match by interference of Solo Sikoa.
7: Yeah, and this was Solo's entrance into the Bloodline and into the WWE because he was just a NXT
6: guy.
7: Yeah, he was an NXT guy. He was the North American champion, I want to say it.
6: Mm-hmm.
7: But he probably had just lost it, and everybody was like, when is he going to join the Bloodline? And I think this was Drew's biggest moment as a babyface chasing after Roman.
6: Mm-hmm.
7: And this was his opportunity to get him at home, and it just didn't happen because of Solo Sikoa. Shout out to Solo Sikoa.
6: If
7: we look at where he's at now, he's chasing after Roman. He's pew, not pew. In the Bloodline anymore. There's no warning shots to him. It's just pew pew,
6: you know.
7: So, yeah, shout out to Solo, man.
6: Clash at the Castle was such a great show for the like beginning, getting like transitioning into the fall and getting ready for like those winter months, you know. But there's another show that happens around the same time that happened the next year that was just as big from the competitor, All Elite Wrestling.
7: Yes, All Out 2023.
6: Now, to preface this, I believe that they wanted All Out to be their big show. I believe that that's what they really wanted. And then when that first All Out didn't like capture it, they redid All In and did All In and Wembley, and All In became the big show. But I do think that they wanted All Out to be the big show.
7: Well, All In was the first show.
6: The very first one, yeah.
7: So I look at All In as it was always going to be the big show.
6: I think of All Out would
7: maybe
6: been
7: they tried
6: big.
7: For All Out to be the big show, but I think All In was always going to be the, like, we don't remember Royal Rumble first. We remember WrestleMania. You know what I'm saying? Like, it's just one of those things. WrestleMania was the big. It's the big show. All In was the big show. It will always be the big show. But All Out is nothing to like slouch. It's not a slouch at all.
6: Well, you got to remember this year All Out was after the very first All In. This year was the very first All In. So this is, you got to remember that this is 2023. AEW been around for 4 years now, and that's the first All In. So they had 3 years of All Outs trying mm-hmm. to make All Out the big show before they brought All In back.
7: Yeah.
6: So that's why I'm saying, like, All Out was supposed to be the big show, but it ended up being.
7: So in this pre-show, we got the Over the Budget Battle Royal, which was won by Hangman Adam Page. He would go on to eliminate Brian Cage. We also had a 6 women's trios match with Hikaru Shida, Willow Nightingale, and Sky Blue versus Diamante, Athena, and Mercedes Martinez with Billy Starks. We also got
6: another trios match.
7: Scissors Gang.
6: Scissor Me.
7: Billy Gunn and the Acclaim with Dennis the Worm Rodman. What a pre-show. Versus Jay Lethal, Jeff Jarrett, and Satnam Singh with Sanjay Dutt and Karen Jarrett. And that was for the titles. And the Acclaim with Billy Gunn would go on to win. Then we got our opener with Adam Cole and MJF going against the Dark Order.
6: Better Than You, Bebe.
7: This is when they were the ROH Tag Title Champions. And yeah, but I also want to get into this next match. Samoa Joe versus Shane Taylor. 6 minutes submission. I think this is Shane Taylor's only main AEW pay-per-view appearance. And I like Shane Taylor. I want more for Shane Taylor. We also had Luchasaurus.
6: He is the king of the pre-show.
7: Yeah, he is. He's the king of the pre-show. Shane Taylor kills it on the pre-show every time. But I think him and Samoa Joe, Ring of Honor TV title, this was a big deal. I was here for this one. But this, yeah, Luchasaurus,
6: oh yeah, Samoa Joe
7: was,
6: and he
7: Darby
6: was the king of television.
7: Yeah, that was that's what started this. But yeah, Luchasaurus versus Darby Allin. I'm pretty sure I know how that ended. Christian Cage was around and Nick Wayne. So we kind of know where
6: ooh,
7: that
6: was
7: went.
6: This the, when Nick Wayne switched with them?
7: It might have been, actually. But the big match that we were kind of excited about was Miro versus Powerhouse Hobbs. That was a 15-minute match, and we're excited for that because now they're both in WWE now as Royce Keyes and Rusev
6: Day.
7: Yes. So that was a big deal at that time, and this was a big deal now. They both were in that TNT title match beef, so I enjoyed that match. But we got to our TBS title. We had Ruby Soho, who was with Saraya, who's also in the WWE now, back as Paige. She would be defeated by Chris Statlander, AEW staple. We got Bryan Danielson versus Ricky Starks, a.k.a. Ricky Saints. He's also in WWE now. We had that was a strap match too. That was big. That was big. That was a big deal. We had Blackpool Combat Club versus Eddie Kingston and Shibata. Blackpool Combat Club were going to win that match. That they are now the Death Riders.
6: They didn't change their name. I forgot all about that.
7: Yeah, we had this was probably the big match of the night. Kenny Omega versus Konosuke Takeshita. That match went 22 minutes. Crazy.
6: Old take.
7: And Takeshita won.
6: Yes, Takeshita beat Kenny Omega. This was before there was a big Don Callis family.
7: Yes, he was the first. He was the original Don Callis guy.
6: He was the original Don Callis guy.
7: And Don Callis had turned on Omega for Takeshita because Takeshita was, you know, he thought was the next guy. So to see where they are now is kind of crazy. But we have Bullet Club Gold, Jay White, Juice, and the Guns versus FTR and the Young Bucks.
6: I think New Japan said they couldn't use the Bullet Club name, so now they officially just go by the Bang Bang Gang.
7: Yeah, well, Bullet Club is kind of done now. It's over. There's no more Bullet Club. But this was when they were trying to do like the red and black and the Hollywood thing, and Bullet Club Gold was still a thing, and it was just the WWE version of Bullet Club. It was just a mess by that time. But our main event, Orange Cassidy versus Jon Moxley. Big deal. Jon Moxley would go on to win and become double champ, international champion and world champion. That was a good card. Like, if we go back and watch some of these matches, I'm pretty sure that Takeshita matches.
6: MJF was the world champion at that time.
7: Yes, MJF was the world champion. I'm sorry. What did I say?
6: You said Moxley was double. He ended up being double champ. Moxley won champ at that time.
7: Didn't Mox have a title though?
6: No, he was.
7: He didn't have anything. Well, he got one then. Put it like that. He won a title. But yeah, that was that card. If you ask me, I want to say Clash was probably the better card, but the enjoyable probably pay-per-view to watch was probably All Out. That's just me just looking at it. What are your thoughts? But we got to be fast.
6: Both shows were decent. I think that both shows were decent. I liked Clash better.
7: Yeah, me too. I thought Clash was an enjoyable watch, but I think the matches from All Out were probably really, really good.
6: Mm-hmm.
7: And that's our time, folks. Thank you guys for listening. We'll be back.
6: This is the Bones and Banner Radio Show here on WRIR 97.3 FM, Richmond Independent Radio. 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
9: 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On this weekend's Labor Arts Calendar, Newsies screens at the Rochester Labor Film Series tonight in Rochester, New York. 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Today's labor quote is by the Progressive Farmers and Householders Union, which said, "We battle for our rights." 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
17: Action. 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This is Jerry Williams, a.k.a. TV Jerry. The Richmond International Film Festival starts this week, and if you miss them, I've done four relevant podcasts. Two about movies that will be screened, Last Shot and Beneath the Blue Suburban Sky, and one with festival director Heather Waters about her time before the festival. 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But now, let's travel to San Francisco via Norfolk.
18: What is Hunky Jesus?
19: What is Hunky Jesus? 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
21: If Jesus was hunky, what would he look like?
20: We need to ask all potential contestants for Foxy Mary and Hunky Jesus to please report to the back of the stage.
17: That was an excerpt from Hunky Jesus, a documentary about an Easter celebration that's been taking place in San Francisco since 1995. This film explores the legacy of the Sisters of Perpetual Indulgence, a global secular order of queer and trans nuns, quote unquote, who combat guilt, shame, and exclusion through joy, humor, activism, and irreverence. The Virginia Queer Film Festival is in its fourth year and runs from October 2nd through the 4th at the University Theater on the campus of Old Dominion University. Hunky Jesus will screen at 5:15 p.m. on Saturday the 3rd of October, and I'll have a link on the webpage for this show. I had a great chat with Jennifer Kroot, the director of Hunky Jesus, and we'll talk about the event, the group that makes it happen, and Jennifer's involvement.
22: Sifter, review of the week.
17: Monster, the Lizzie Borden story, on Netflix. The fourth installment of Ryan Murphy's Monster series focuses on the legendary axe murderer. Since it takes place in the late 1800s, there's less factual information, which means plenty of creative liberty has been taken with the story. Ella Beatty is effective in the title role, with Vicky Creeps playing the housemaid, who later becomes her love interest. Rebecca Hall is cast as the incredibly cruel stepmother, with Charlie Hunnam returning after his brilliant turn as the previous series Ed Gein to play the father in this series. As in that series, the writers have added a contemporary parallel reference with Eileen Wuornos that features Murphy's favorite, Sarah Paulson, in heavy prosthetics and even heavier histrionics. The performances are all compelling, and the murders are expectedly bloody. Between them is a dark, dark creation of the Borden's family life. The French book side trip and the Wuornos subplot drag the story down, and by the final episodes, things have gotten tedious. Still, there are plenty of creepy moments as the show delves into the personalities and relationships. Every scene plays out slowly, trying to build the tension, but sometimes spends too much time and things get repetitive. The series proves disturbingly fascinating, especially due to the strong performances. I gave Monster the Lizzie Borden Story 3 out of 5 stars. Jennifer Kroot, welcome to Sifter for the Year.
18: Thank you so much. It's great to be here.
17: What is your background? Are you a documentarian for a living, or is this something you do for fun?
18: I wouldn't say it's what I do for fun. No, I am.
17: It's a lot of work.
18: It's a labor of love, but it is what I do for a living. This is my fifth feature film. I made one narrative back in 2003. Since then, I've been doing documentaries. All have been queer themed. I made one about the writer Armistead Maupin, The Untold Tales of Armistead Maupin, and Armistead coined the phrase gay geezers, he said. That's been the theme of my films, really. I made one.
17: Oh, wow. And now you're interviewing with a gay geezer, too. So there you go.
18: I'm so happy to be here with you.
17: There you go.
18: My first documentary was It Came from Kuchar, about the legendary underground filmmaking twins, George and Mike Kuchar.
17: All right.
15: Footnote.
17: Twins Mike and George Kuchar were underground filmmakers in the 60s and 70s, known for campy films.
18: They influenced John Waters more than any other filmmaker, along with quite a few other interesting filmmakers. And then To Be Takei, about George Takei, you know, Star Trek icon, someone imprisoned in the American internment, also known as the Japanese American internment, and someone who came out, at, I think, in his 60s, after being closeted for decades, his whole career, basically. Incredible activist, so another inspiring person. And then, of course, Armistead, and now the sisters. And the sisters aren't all gay geezers. Actually, none of them are. I don't want them to hear this. It's hard for me to look at any of them and call them gay geezers, but they're wonderful, mature gay men and all kinds of queer people. So, maybe I broke out of that gay geezer category.
17: There you go. Now, we're going to talk about Hunky Jesus, and I have to say the very opening was a real fun little animated sequence.
18: It's sort of in that, very much in the collage Monty Python style.
17: Right.
18: It was sort of a nod towards The Life of Brian specifically. So the animation is the classic origin story where God creates everything in 6 or 7 days. I think he rested on the seventh day, which is what we're supposed to do. So it's that story with some twists. And of course, that's when the Sisters of Perpetual Indulgence showed up, because it was kind of boring without them. And it is narrated by George Takei.
17: Yeah, that's great. Now, where are you located? Are you in San Francisco?
18: I'm in San Francisco, California.
17: So I was going to ask you, what was your knowledge of the Sisters of Perpetual Indulgence before this doc? But if you've lived there, I guess they've kind of been a part of your life forever?
18: Yeah, no, they have. I was raised by hippie parents, so kind of a counterculture world in the San Francisco Bay Area. And I knew about the sisters for really as long as probably they've been around, because they would be in the newspaper in a variety of ways. And, you know, my parents were sort of interested in counterculture things, and there was a lot of queerness around. And this probably heard about them in the late 70s, since that's when they were created.
17: Right.
18: And became a fan of, well, everything they do, but their very, very popular, wildly popular Easter in the Park event, which is known as Hunky Jesus.
17: Yeah.
18: The Hunky Jesus contest part of the event has been around since the mid-late 90s.
17: Yeah. Why don't you give us a little short description of who the Sisters of Perpetual Indulgence are?
18: The Sisters of Perpetual Indulgence are a group of queer, quote marks, nuns. They started as a group of gay men, specifically a small group who went out on an Easter Sunday in 1979 in nuns' habits just to raise heck on Easter Sunday. You know, they had names at that time like Vicious Power Hungry Bitch, Sister Vicious Power Hungry Bitch.
17: Which has been changed now.
18: Yes, it has, because people were offended. So now it's Vishnu or Vish. And then Sister Missionary Position. They ended up doing quite a bit of service for their community. At first, things like Bingo for Refugees. But then as the HIV/AIDS crisis, unfortunately, got so massive, especially, you know, San Francisco was one of those main places. They really got involved because nobody else did. They made, you know, safe sex pamphlets with humor. They offered a lot of guidance and support, and we're talking about it, you know, shamelessly, of course, and really offering just a huge service to a community that was really suffering.
17: Right.
18: And that really, I think, helped them grow as activists. There's still a performative element, very much so. But, you know, since then, they've gone on to offer their service to all kinds of things, certainly LGBTQ plus issues, but also, for instance, like Maui fire victims, you know, so they raise money for those organizations. They may put on a performance and raise money. Now they have houses or orders all over the world.
17: 50 cities and 40 countries.
18: That's what Vish says. And I think he's right, because a lot of them are reaching out to us about this film. Yeah, and then the film covers their history and other exciting things that they have done along the way that are a bit more in your face and edgy, or you know. But the film does follow their history, Fairy Sisters 101, and then it's intertwined with an actual Hunky Jesus event.
17: If you're just tuning in, I'm talking with Jennifer Crew, the director of Hunky Jesus, a documentary about an Easter celebration that's been taking place in San Francisco since 1995 and will play at this year's Virginia Queer Film Festival. And why now?
18: Well, you know, I had wanted to make it for a long time, definitely for maybe a decade and a half, I'll say. It was something that I just kept thinking, too much work, can't deal with it, whatever, you know. When the pandemic happened, like most live events, their Hunky Jesus event went virtual. At least it was around still. And I thought, ooh, will this come back? Nobody knew what would come back or not. And it was so precious to me. If it did come back, I felt like I am going to reach out to them and see if they'll be open to this. The film ended up being finished and coming out this year. We filmed it in 2023. And, you know, it's a little bit different of a time.
17: Politically,
18: and people's rights are being taken away or threatened left and right. And I think it is the ideal time to share a film like this because there's so much radical joy and hope in it and community. We're not alone. You know, there's a lot of documentaries and I like many of them that just show how dark things are. I think seeing this brings you joy and shows you we can fight together. It's inspiring. And, you know, just seeing so many thousands of people together, 10,000 people at that event, there's a lot of us. People make a pilgrimage to go there, be together, and we're like-minded and a force to be reckoned with. You know, and the sisters are almost like superheroes.
1: Surprise guest drop in.
17: I got some more questions about the movie, but somebody wanted to drop in and say hello. Eric, hello.
15: Footnote.
17: Eric is Eric House, director of the Virginia Queer Film Festival.
2: I'm just going to take a minute because I'm on vacation. What I want to do is I just want to tell Jennifer personally that we are so excited to have our fellow sisters from San Francisco join our local chapter here in Hampton Roads. And I got Sister Zsa Zsa all straightened out. She's got a fabulous hotel suite right across from the theater, and she will be on site throughout the festival. So I'm super excited about that.
18: That's amazing.
2: Queer Film Festival is in its fourth year this year. We've had 120 submissions from 16 different countries around the world, and somehow our programming folks managed to put that into a cohesive, digestible festival. So it's October 2nd through 4th in Norfolk, Virginia, at the University Theater on the campus of Old Dominion University. Jennifer, you're coming, right?
18: I'm actually not attending. Zsa Zsa is our ambassador.
2: Okay, great.
18: So I'm so sorry.
2: Yeah, she's great to work with.
17: She'll be more fabulous anyway.
18: I'm afraid she is. Yeah. I have to agree. Zsa Zsa is incredibly fabulous. So if people want to see fabulous live in person, please attend. She has been a sister for decades and decades. I don't want to say the wrong number, but I believe it's back in the late 80s or something.
2: Wow.
18: She will be there to do a blessing and we'll be there for the Q&A, and she's super jazzed.
2: Good.
17: Great, great. Well, Sir Eric, is there anything new or different this year? I know, you know, this is the fourth year. Is anything changing this year? Are you adding anything?
2: Basically the same format, except that on Friday night, we're going to have our opening ceremonies at our local gay dance club who supports us wholeheartedly and do a screening over there. So that will be a new component that gets us off campus and opens the eyes of a lot of other people that aren't necessarily students. So I'm excited about that part of it. And I think we're going to change our name to the Virginia International Queer Film Festival because every year we get more and more submissions from around the world. And it's just astounding how it grows every single year.
17: So great.
2: We're real lucky.
17: Well, congratulations. And thanks for dropping in.
2: Thank you, sir.
17: And enjoy the rest of your vacation.
2: All right. Thank you.
18: Nice
2: Jerry,
18: to meet
2: I look forward
18: you.
2: To hearing from you. You too, Jennifer. Safe whatever.
18: You too. Safe everything.
17: So you shot the big Easter celebration event. How many cameras were those all your people shooting, or did you just see other people shooting and say, can I use your footage?
18: No, those were all ours.
17: And how many did you have working at one time?
18: I think it was 9, including a couple GoPros that were set up. Like one was set up for time lapse and we had a couple maybe on the stage. But yeah, we had a jib arm to get that real, you know, high production live concert type footage that we see so often. We could also get those great wide audience shots because, as I said, it was about 10,000 people in the crowd. So you want to see that cheering crowd. I can't say that I wasn't a little intimidated because I had never done like such a big multi-camera shoot. But once we started, it was so much fun. Like it was one of the funnest shoots ever.
17: I'm assuming you conducted the interviews.
18: Yeah, I conducted all of the sit-down interviews, some of the ones in the crowd.
17: Oh, but, right.
18: You know, the main sit-down interviews that we did.
17: They're obviously all in drag when they're being interviewed. It's interesting that we never really know much about them as people, like what their jobs are. We don't see them out of drag. Was that all intentional?
18: Yes, there are very few things you learn. You learn maybe about their religious experiences growing up, which is more on point with the film. It's like Superman. You don't interview Clark Kent, right?
17: Right.
18: Clark Kent isn't available for interviews. You know, I was looking for the theatrics of the sisters and the impact that they make and their larger than life presence. So I didn't want to go behind the masks. Most of them do elaborate white face makeup. And, you know, Roma has said in the past, it's like a glamorous clown, you know. So yeah, that was what we were thinking. And they're all interviewed in these beautiful churches. And some of them are in Grace Cathedral, which is our huge cathedral here in San Francisco. And then there's another really beautiful chapel that we filmed some in. So
17: and the churches were okay with that, I'm guessing, because you got in there.
18: Yeah, well, it's funny. They were. One of them is no longer working as a church. So that was a no-brainer. Right. But it's gorgeous, absolutely gorgeous stained glass. And then the other one, Grace Cathedral, you know, I had a contact and then here who knows them, but it's a very tolerant Episcopalian church supports all types of queer events. And even I think Honey and Roma and the sisters have done events. In fact, one of the sisters, Sister Dana, she worships there.
17: Oh, cool. You mentioned their makeup, but their outfits are incredible. They're really elaborate and beautiful. Is there one designer that creates all those? Do they self-design them?
18: They self-design them. And
17: Okay.
18: San Francisco has gotten farther and farther away, I would say, from the traditional, you know, nun habit.
17: Absolutely.
18: But many of them do wear variations of that in other orders and other houses. I mean, a lot of them don't like to call themselves drag queens. Some do like to call themselves drag queens. Some are drag queens in other parts of their lives. But there's a variety of which direction they go with that makeup. But the most unifying factor is almost everyone does white face or just some type of, you know, I'll just say glamorous clownish makeup on the face. And yes, with sparkles, with feathers, they've got their headgear on, which is also a unifying factor. I wish I had time to dress like that every day.
17: That's a lot of work, I'm sure. Yeah.
18: 3 hours for the makeup, they say.
17: Obviously, you're a woman, and they added Foxy Mary at some point. When was that? And obviously, you had to cover that, too. Mm-hmm. But I guess that made you feel better because, hey, they're representing women now.
18: No one's exactly sure when that officially started, but it was certainly over a decade ago that they added the Foxy Mary contest, which is just prior, I guess, to the Hunky Jesus contest. But, you know, I guess women were wanting to be in the Jesus competition and they are allowed to, but they were like, you know, we've left this whole half of the world out And then, of course, men, women and all the rest of us, all the genderqueer spectrum are welcome to be in either contest. The one that we covered, well, certainly sex positive is an understatement.
17: I've told people when I've been talking about this,

0: in your face.
1: Yeah.
0: It is good fun to see that included. And the sisters are also, they're not only gay men at this point. Everybody is included. There's even a straight couple. There's
1: Oh, great. If you're just tuning in, I'm talking with Jennifer Crew, the director of Hunky Jesus, a documentary about an Easter celebration that's been taking place in San Francisco since 1995 and will play at this year's Virginia Queer Film Festival. Well, now, as the son of a Baptist minister, I have fallen away from the church now, but I have to say, I was really touched to hear Do Lord.

0: That was an interesting number, and it was a beautiful version of it, too. What was the decision behind using that?
1: I like that song a lot. I really love Johnny Cash and his later work, and he does a cover of Do Lord. It just felt right, and we had this wonderful singer, and the version that I think you're thinking of, because we have a disco version of it, and then there's a acoustic version. And I thought the disco version, well, that would just be really exciting to put those two worlds together. And then at the end, the really beautiful version, it's Mamie Minch is the singer and the composer who orchestrated it. She's on the guitar and singing, but Michael Hurst was our composer and he did the recording and the directing of that. And he's amazing. This is a spiritual film. This is about spirituality. We've had people clapping to the beat in the credits. So we've gotten a lot of great feedback on that. But I think it elevates it in a spiritual way.
0: Well, now, speaking of ending, you do have that wonderful montage at the end of Vatican Rag from many different years.

0: genuflect, genuflect.
1: Did you just kind of see some of that and say, wait a minute, we can do this incredible montage and blend them all together? How did that work? Because that was quite an accomplishment, plus keeping the music to, you know, to work for all of it.
2: Thank the editors, Alex Albers and Bill Weber. It's a short film that we called Altered Habits. And that was back from their early days, like the early 1980s. So it's a Tom Lehrer song. And so they had done this like ridiculous dance in their habits at that time. And so we saw that. And then as we went through a lot of the archival footage, it clearly was a theme for them. Then when we were filming in front of Grace Cathedral, it was just something I thought of, like maybe one of the activities that they should be, like if they're going to be there dancing, let's try the Vatican rag.
1: There you go.
2: We set it up and the newer sisters did not know that. So they got to learn it and interpret it in their own way. And it was great fun for them. And then it was great fun as the editors put that together, shows the through line of the sisters over the decades doing their signature dance.
1: So what's next for the movie Hunky Jesus, besides festivals, obviously?
2: Yeah, well, this year is all festivals. We're calling it our Jesus Joy Tour. You can find out at which festivals it's screening at through hunkyjesusfilm.com. And you'll also find our social media. So this year is really about that. And we're working with the sales agent. So we're looking for sales. And it's a complicated time for a film like Hunky Jesus. But I feel very confident because we're getting such amazing press, very positive reviews. And we're working with great press people. And our team is great. And we're looking at theatrical next spring too. So our sales agent is mostly looking into broadcast and streaming and platforms and all of that. So any news about that, you'll be able to find on our website, and you can sign up for, you know, updates that way, or just follow our social media.
1: Now, one question I always like to ask everybody, when you're not working on your documentaries, what have you been watching lately? What have you seen either in the theater or on streaming that you liked or made an impression?
2: This is a huge tangent, but we've been watching reruns. Is it okay to say reruns?
1: Oh, sure, of course. Things?

0: of Buffy the Vampire Slayer.
1: Oh, really? Oh, cool. Yeah. Okay.
0: It's dark comedy, which I've always loved. And I know there's issues that have come out about the creator, Joss Whedon, but they are just, the dialogue is amazing. And I think they were ahead of their time, started back in the late 90s. But yeah, very different from what I'm doing. Although I always like to have theatricality in my films. You know, I enjoy watching older films on the Criterion Channel. Watched The Hunger not that long ago, classic lesbian vampire film with several gorgeous people in it.
1: Yeah, and Catherine Deneuve and others, yeah.
0: And David Bowie and Susan Sarandon. Jean Cocteau's Beauty and the Beast I saw not that long ago, always a favorite, and shot so beautifully with those in-camera effects, a very surreal rendition of that fairy tale. So those are the kind of things that I enjoy.
1: So, Jennifer, this was great fun, and the movie's great fun, and I'm sorry you're not going to be here to enjoy it, but thank you for being on today.
0: Well, it was a delight to talk to you, and I hope everybody has a great time seeing it there, and look forward to talking to you next time.
1: Bye-bye.
0: Bye.
1: That was Jennifer Krupp, director of Hunky Jesus, a documentary about an Easter celebration that's been taking place in San Francisco since 1995, founded by the Sisters of Perpetual Indulgence. It'll be playing at this year's Virginia Queer Film Festival, which runs from October 2nd through 4th at the University Theater on the campus of Old Dominion University. I'll have a link on the webpage for the show at TV Jerry.
2: Coming soon. In theaters.
1: Heart of the Beast. Brad Pitt plays a special forces officer whose plane crashes, and he finds himself stranded deep in the Alaskan wilderness with his combat dog. Primetime. Robert Pattinson plays To Catch a Predator host Chris Hansen as he sets out to make television history by entrapping a man. Forgotten Island. From the directors of Puss in Boots comes this animated adventure about two best friends who become stranded in a mystical world. The Stunt Driver. Based on a true story, Jay Baruchel plays daredevil stuntman Ken Carter, who decides to launch a rocket car across the St. Lawrence River from Canada to the United States in the 70s. Charlie Harper. Amelia Jones and Nick Robinson play a couple. When his character strives to carve out a career as a chef, she is stuck, and that causes challenges in their relationship. Concessions. On the last day of business for Royal Alamo Cinema, employees, outcasts, and oddballs cross paths in interwoven stories in this comedy. Ha Chan, Shake Your Booty. It starts with a couple who loves to compete in Tokyo's ballroom dance scene. After tragedy strikes, she slowly gets back into it, only to fall for her new instructor.
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1: Brothers on Apple. Close real-life friends Matthew McConaughey and Woody Harrelson play fictionalized versions of themselves in this comedy series. When they find out they may actually be related, they try to make up all the years when they didn't know each other. Unabomber on Netflix. Jacob Tremblay, the little boy in The Room, is grown up now and he stars as Kaczynski in dual timelines that reveal the young math prodigy's journey from Harvard to domestic terrorist. The cast also includes Shailene Woodley and Russell Crowe as a professor who used Kaczynski in a series of unethical psychological experiments. Line of Fire on Peacock. This is about a dysfunctional Washington family whose members all work in the federal law enforcement. The parents are played by Peter Krause and Hope Davis, and no surprise, there's a murder. A Different World on Netflix. This goes back to present-day Hillman College when a daughter from the 80s series is a freshman. Her new friends include Jasmine Guy, Kadeem Hardison, Cree Summer, and Daryl M. Bell. Next week, we finally get a chance to meet Richard Hankins, a production designer for TV who's won 2 Emmys and also was the designer for NYPD Blue for 10 years. This is Jerry Williams. 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
7: Brazilian rock singer Renato Russo, coming up now on the Rainbow Minute. Born in Rio de Janeiro in 1960, Renato Manfredini Jr. suffered from a debilitating bone disease in his teens and was unable to walk. A few years and surgeries later, he was as good as new and had become one of Brazil's most popular rock singers. He took the name Russo, a triple tribute to philosophers Jean-Jacques Rousseau and Bertrand Russell, and artist Henri Rousseau. In 1978, he formed his own band, Abordo Electrico, which reorganized in 1979 to form Legião Urbana. A 1985 contract with EMI Records rocketed them to fame. Rousseau came out as bisexual in 1989 in his song, Boys and Girls. The next year, he came out as gay. In 1996, illness had overcome Rousseau again. He died of AIDS, with his father by his side. The Rainbow Minute is produced by Judd Proctor and Brian Burns and recorded at WRIR in Richmond, Virginia, and read by volunteers like me, Autumn Reinhardt Simpson.
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9: This is meteorologist Sean Sublett with your RVA community weather brief for Friday, September 25th. Sun and clouds, but with gusty north winds again today, running 15 to 25 miles an hour, but we're up around 70 this afternoon. Tonight, a few clouds and still breezy during the evening to the upper 50s. On Saturday, mostly sunny, windy for the afternoon, low 70s. Then Sunday and Monday, sun mixes with some cloudier periods, and we stay in the low 70s. Tuesday, mostly sunny, upper 70s, and then Wednesday, sunny, warmer still, back to the mid-80s. With your RVA Community Weather Brief, I'm meteorologist Sean Sublett. Got a weather question? Find me on Blue Sky, Reddit, or send it to sublettweather.com.
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That is, of course, the household word group Vado e Helusimo Fantastico from their 2004 work called Alguma Coisa Mais Pra Frente, Something Up Ahead. And what is ahead is Bossa Brazil Edition 145. Thanks for being here in it. We shall launch our first set with Luisa Salles and a tune called Quebro Passo. And that should start right about here.

if you think you recognize that voice, you are correct. That is Gal Costa, vintage 1983, with Historia de Lily Brown. That's on a project put together by Edu Lobo and Chico Buarque called O Grande Circo Místico, the Grand Mystic Circus. Before that was Autana, the frenetic instrumental Desvalada, their self-titled 2024 album. Then we had the quartet Cabrera, kind of a monkey beat band from the Northeast, with Canção para Nina from their 2006 Samba da Minha Terra. And we started the set with Quebru Passo from Luisa Sales, and that's from 2012. And the music doesn't stop. Here's a 2026 single release from the Biscoito Fino label from Marina Iris. This is Nana, bubbling up on Bossa Brazil.

Vida da on the end came from Eduardo Gudin's 2006 work Un Jeito de Fazer Samba, A Way to Make Samba, and then another track from Monica Salmoso's 2026 Elisete Cardoso tribute Senhora das Canções, Lady of Song, if you like. We heard Ser Estero, and then João Bosco gave us his idiosyncratic 1995 version of Desafinado, and the set launched with another 2026 track called Nana from Marina Iris. This guitar under the table is under the fingers of Sharon Isbin. She's doing a Lorindo Almeida piece called Historia du Luar, 1997 CD released in Germany. She'll take us up to our next set, beginning with Clara Belar. This is Bossa Brazil.

Voices by Nice is that last one. Cognate to banal, or we might say simple things, everyday ordinary things. That is Teresa Cristina from 2002, a collection she did called A Musica di Paulinho da Viola. Silvia Torres was before that Taki Saravaz from 1997. We had Marcio Faraco with Perdão from his 2014 Cajueiro. And we launched that set with Clara Bellar's Samba de Amor from her 2005 Meu Coração Brasileiro. Meanwhile, that fusion bed in the bunk is Caixa Cubo's Foguinho, published on their 2024 far-out release Modo Avião, Airplane Mode. It's going to lead us down the path to Edison Machado and Boa Nova from their lost 1978 sessions that were eventually released also by Far Out in 2025. And then I'll have something brand new for you before we wrap.

Bus of Brazil Escapes Weekly, produced at the studio of the Forest Primeval in Carolina do Norte by Roger Collins. As our parting shot, this one was just released as we were recording this show, Fervor Unboxing and Rodrigo Ciampi's Fetis Sound. Thanks for listening, Caros Da Vinci's. Until our next Bus of Brazil, namaste, aloha, ciao, pessoal.

0: Hey, I didn't see you there. So if you're like most Americans, you probably say to yourself all the time, systemic racism, is that really a thing? Did you know that in 2010, black Americans made up 13% of the population, but only had 2.7% of the country's wealth? That the median net worth for a white family was $134,000, but the median net worth for a Hispanic family was $14,000, and for black Americans it was $11,000? Note that the median wealth for a single white woman has been measured at $41,000, but for a Hispanic woman it was $140, and for a black woman, $120. Did you know that? Do you know what that's called? That's called systemic racism. And yes, it's really a thing.
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3: 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This is a special episode today. I'm doing the final part of my Cause and Effect series on Yellow Magic Orchestra. So Cause and Effect is a show that we do regularly on Saturdays from 1 to 3. It's got a rotating cast of DJs deep diving into all kinds of bands, genres, eras, etc. I signed up to do a Yellow Magic Orchestra Cause and Effect as a somewhat casual fan and was quickly sucked down a wormhole into an incredible discography and legacy that these three guys have left. Just to start this episode, I want to do a little bit back to the beginning. A big inspiration for Harumi Hosono, who was the leader of Yellow Magic Orchestra, was kind of this wave of exotica music, which was very popular in the West, but kind of made its way to Japan as well. And it was basically a commercialized, just basically made up, exoticized version of Asian music. Specifically to inspiration, probably the most famous exotic artist, Martin Denny, made a song called Firecracker, which became a really big hit for Yellow Magic Orchestra. So I just wanted to go back to kind of that origin again, and let's listen to Firecracker by Martin Denny.

All right, that was Martin Denny with Firecracker. As you can tell, it has, you know, a very kind of smack you in the face sort of, I think what would later be called Orientalism kind of motif to it. And I think Martin Denny himself admitted that it was kind of a made up version of Asian music. Hosono talks about that. He says basically he was listening to that and he's like, well, this is made up, but the people that it's trying to kind of co-opt from, like me, are real people. And I think through Exotica, it was almost like Hosono kind of found a backdoor for a Japanese artist to be able to kind of break through in the West. So he released a series of albums in the 70s that have kind of this tropical Exotica feel. Definitely his own spin on it. I wouldn't call them just Exotica records, but they're really fantastic. Stone Throw re-released them. And the last one, Hosono was already kind of formulating the Yellow Magic Orchestra concept, but his last like kind of tropical record is called Paraíso, and it was the first time that these three guys had actually played together. They had collaborated kind of like in different arenas with each other at different times, but this was the first time they really came together and actually played on the same song. I actually played the song in the first episode of this, but I think it's worth a repeat because it's just a really killer song. So let's listen to Femme Fatale, and this is from Hosono's album, Paraíso.

All right, that was Femme Fatale from Haruhi Hosono's album Paraíso, complete with some electronic bird noises in there. So his basic concept was, let's take that sort of exotica sound and then let's combine it with this kind of newly emerging electronic music technology. A big part of that was the addition of Hideki Matsutake. He's known as the fourth member of Yellow Magic Orchestra. There's other people who could be considered fifth, sixth, probably seventh members, including some people that were kind of in the touring band, but not really on the records. But he was a really, really crucial member to this group in the early days. If you watch early videos of them playing live, you can actually see him in the back, and he's controlling an extremely complicated modular synth rig in the back while they're up in front playing more like keyboard synths. Hosono's playing bass, and Takashi is playing actual drums. So they put this album together. Hosono went out there, had a press conference, and said, this band is, I don't even have the members of this band yet, but we're going to sell 4 million records. His record label originally didn't really know how to interpret it, but through kind of this American record executive who also was a big producer, his name's Tommy LaPuma, and he has produced probably hundreds of records, a lot of hits. He produced George Benson stuff and a lot of other things on A&M. He saw them for what they were and got excited and helped promoted them in the United States. Something I want to kind of highlight here that I feel like I missed on the first pass talking about their first album is that YMO was not only just one of the first kind of electronic groups to release like pop records, they were one of the first to really have that sense of kind of swing on their records. So when people talk about swing in music, what that basically means is, you know, you have standard divisions, quarter notes, eighth notes, 16th notes, and swing is kind of like, if you take two 16th notes and rather than having them line up kind of perfectly on a grid, you're shifting one of them so that there's kind of this lopsided feel. Like it's very much like how a lot of old kind of country and Western sounds, jazz sounds, and as I'll touch on a little more later, also like especially like 90s hip hop, but kind of hip hop sound in general, and also within this kind of disco music that Yellow Magic Orchestra was going for. This being so early in electronic music, they had to actually kind of program this micro timing in. They used a really complicated early sequencer called the Roland MC8. And I just wanted to kind of highlight that before I, again, we're going to run back and play Firecracker, which was a cover of that Martin Denny song we played earlier. It also was kind of the big breakthrough in the US. So Tommy LaPuma released this song as computer games in the US, and it kind of blew up. So let's go ahead and check that song out. This is on 12-inch vinyl, and we are listening to YMO's Firecracker, aka Computer Games.

0: All right, so that was Firecracker by Yellow Magic Orchestra. Was a huge hit. The single especially sold really well, but the album also sold well. Sold over 400,000 copies in the U.S., which is a big deal at that time. And it also just, the influence kept spreading. Afrika Bambaataa once joked that Yellow Magic Orchestra invented hip-hop. Obviously, that's not true. But I think almost looking at this sort of swing that you hear on that first record, maybe it was kind of the first time that sort of like electronically generated swing had really been heard, with those kind of hard-hitting drums, which I would say is then, you know, becomes a defining sound of especially like 90s hip-hop. And I think also first go around, I maybe didn't do enough, like, do a good enough job of demonstrating, like, they really were a huge kind of phenomenon in the U.S. at the time. Their performance at the Greek Theater was filmed and broadcast to the Japanese population, and that's actually how they broke through their domestic audience, was through kind of their popularity in the U.S. So I'm going to play a recording from that kind of famous Greek theater show that really launched them to fame in their home country. And Harumi Hosono just played at the Greek Theater like last weekend. Pretty crazy. These guys are just incredibly prolific. So here is their opening performance of Behind the Mask from the Greek Theater with a little funny intro from some British MC. Let's check it out.
1: Ladies and gentlemen, good evening. Welcome to the lovely Greek Theatre. Some useless but nonetheless necessary information for you that probably some of you have spoken to your friends that might have come here last night or the night before. Last night was sold out, the night before was sold out, and I have to tell you something. We didn't have a concert here, we had an event. It was fantastic. And if we tonight get 60% of what we had last night, we're gonna get some rock and roll. You're sounding like a Saturday night audience. Very briefly, the first time in America, from Japan, the Tubes invited a band that is the Subtle Synthesizers. Say that out here. Subtle Synthesizers. Put your hands together and give an LA welcome, a warm welcome, to the Yellow Magic Orchestra.

All right, that was Behind the Mask. So that was the first song that they performed at the Greek Theater and kind of their big international debut tour. That full set was later re-released, but it also a couple of the performances were included in a live album that came out around that time. So just to kind of do a little time traveling, I'm going to play something from 1986, and this was kind of like a retrospective kind of quote-unquote mega mix. Kraftwerk actually did something similar at one point, basically just kind of doing some weird edits and mixing of kind of previous YMO hits. So we're going to listen to that and then kind of get back to where we left off on the last episode. Let's check it out. This is the YMO mega mix from 1986, featuring some crazy edits and effects and kind of slowed / reverb kind of stuff going on. So let's listen.

All right, that was the YMO Megamix. Some pretty crazy edits in there. Basically, just mostly playing the big hits from the first two albums. We heard Raiden, Absolute Ego Dance, Kimi ni Monikyun, which we'll talk about in a second, Technopolis, Computer Game, La Femme Chinois, some Moon, very quietly, and then there also is some slowed reverb kind of versions of Firecracker and Behind the Mask after that, I believe. So that's just kind of catching us up to where we were last episode. YMO had kind of started to have diminishing commercial returns, but they had gotten back to music that they were a little more excited about performing. I think there was still a lot of tension, but they were kind of a little bit more artistically back on track in their own eyes. So last time we talked about mostly Hisono and Takahashi's sub-label, which was called Yen Records. A lot of cool stuff on there. Sony released a retrospective kind of compilation about that record label. Later on, they all split off and made their own record labels. There's just a million different kind of avenues that they were releasing stuff. I played a little bit of a track from this band called Test Pattern. So this was produced by Hisono, but I wanted to play another song from it because I feel like this album, which came out in, I want to say like 84 or something like that. I feel like it's kind of, it really sounds like YMO, but also it feels like a little bit more of a return to kind of like the Exotica feel. So this is a song from them. The band is called Test Pattern. The album is called Opera MIDI, and this song is called Souvenir Glacé.

All right, so that was Test Pattern. So meanwhile that Yen Records is doing its thing, YMO is also still putting out records. They were kind of at an impasse of sort of starting to wane a little bit with kind of the commercial popularity. They had already kind of gotten dropped from A&M Records, so they weren't getting that kind of Western distribution, and also kind of their popularity in Japan was slowing down, which probably for most of them was a good thing because I think it was a little overwhelming. I wanted to make a correction to last week's episode and just say that they were in fact getting mobbed by fans. I don't want to make it sound like the Japanese are too polite to know how to mob a pop star because it sounds like they were getting their clothes ripped off, all that deals. So their label was pushing them to make what they saw as kind of more of a commercial record. They wanted like a real J-pop album that was actually sung in Japanese. They all thought this was pretty corny, but Sakamoto kind of saw it as like in some ways being cool to kind of just like do this sort of very straightforward pop album as their supposed last album. It had some success, but it didn't sell a ton of records, which kind of makes sense because I feel like Yellow Magic Orchestra fans are probably looking for it to be pretty weird. So when you just deliver them something super straightforward, they're probably like, it's not really what I was expecting from these guys. I'm going to play a song off of it. This one is called Kimi ni Munekyun. It's a very funny music video because they're kind of doing this little dance. And it really looks like Hosono does not want to be there doing a little pop dance and wearing pastel. But it's a catchy tune, a little more in the true vein of J-pop than most of Yellow Magic Orchestra stuff. So let's listen.

That was Kimi no Mune Kyun from YMO's Naughty Boys. So that was supposed to be the last record, but they ended up recording another album, which I'm really glad they did because I think it's one of their best. And it's kind of more of just like a return to form. It's called Service and features a lot of Takahashi vocals, almost so much that it almost feels like one of his solo albums. This one actually features Sakamoto on vocals. Let's listen to Perspective.

All right, that was Yellow Magic Orchestra with Perspective from the album Service, released in 1983. So around the same time, as I mentioned, these guys are always doing their own things, producing other people's records, featuring as players on other people's records, as we'll talk a little bit more later, doing their own radio shows, eventually all making their own labels. And around this time, Hosono released a solo album called SFX. And he also made an album called Video Game Music, which was pretty self-descriptive. Yellow Magic Orchestra had kind of always featured video game kind of motifs. Like, the very first album starts with noises that they adapted from the game Space Invaders. So this Video Game Music album was basically that taken to a whole album form in terms of Hosono taking music that was in actual popular arcade cabinets of the time, and then using synths to sort of recreate that music in the studio. It's very blippy and bloopy. I'm not going to play anything off it, but it's pretty notable in the fact that it kind of elevated video game music. It was actually based on pressure from the label, just because video games are so popular. They're like, hey, can you put out basically an album that just features video game music? Hosono said at the time, we were the only ones who kind of gave game music any attention. Normally, it's something that would be considered to be like Muzak. But for games like Zevius and Super Mario Brothers, the music was excellent. True composers made them. And I thought it was a good idea to record their music for posterity. And it wasn't a common thing back then. And it became quite a hit. It was a popular record. So Yellow Magic Orchestra had a huge influence on video game music producers, as you know, they were influenced by them, and in turn they influenced the game producers. I think the people that made the music for all the kind of 90s, 2000s games, when they were growing up, Yellow Magic Orchestra was just a huge cultural touchstone in Japan, super popular. A ton of game music creators will tell you that they were influenced by Yellow Magic Orchestra. Someone I'm going to focus on specifically is Yuzo Koshiro. He's famous for a lot of games. He might even still be making game music, as far as I know. He probably is. But he's most famous for the Streets of Rage series. So he became obsessed with Yellow Magic Orchestra at age 13, and they inspired him to start composing electronic music. Very encouraged by the video game music soundtrack that we just talked about. He saw that as kind of elevating video game music into being more than just kind of background sound. So like I said, Streets of Rage was originally released on the Sega Genesis, or it was, as it was known internationally, the Sega Master Drive, side-scrolling kind of beat-em-up game. Game systems back then, they

you know, they didn't have full sampled music. Basically, what they had was a chip on each system that was essentially a synthesizer. So the video game composers would write music for this chip that would essentially synthesize the music as you were playing it, rather than digital samples, which at the time there just was not the memory for that, except for maybe a little sound effect here or there. That chip in the Master Drive was a Yamaha YM2612 chip, which uses something called frequency modulation. So it was originally developed at Stanford, and then Yamaha kind of actually commercialized it, and that led to the Yamaha DX7, which is the most 80s of all 80s keyboards. You like pretty much any kind of big hit from that time, you're going to hear a DX7 on it. I would say most famously the electronic piano sound, but also the bass sounds, all kinds of stuff. So just kind of a random selection. We'll listen to a pretty DX7 sounding song. This is by Rhonda Clark, and it is called State of Attraction. So this was originally produced by Jimmy Jam and Terry Lewis, who are two famous R&B producer duo that I'm a huge fan of, and I play on Quality Time all the time. And they also, similar to YMO, were kind of always trying new stuff, always adapting, but we're just going to listen to this one as kind of a example of DX7 kind of sounds.

You know what? Listening back to that, honestly, sounds a little bit more like kind of 90s rolling keyboards, but there definitely is some DX7 in there to play kind of maybe a more hit you over the head with the DX7 kind of song. This is Berlin with Take My Breath Away from the Top Gun soundtrack. Music written by our boy, Giorgio Moroder, surprisingly. Not really his typical kind of jam. So this is Take My Breath Away from the Top Gun soundtrack by Berlin.

All right, we're going to swap that out right during the key change. So you are listening to WRIRLP 97.3 FM. This is Quality Time with DJ Dial-Up. I'm doing an extension of my Yellow Magic Orchestra Cause and Effect. I'm landing the plane. I could literally do a Yellow Magic Orchestra show weekly, but we're gonna just basically stop it at their final actual studio album together, which is Technodon. But right now we're just kind of talking about frequency modulation, the DX7 synth on that last song by Berlin. The real hits you over the head DX7 sound on there was that kind of weird warbly bass that you hear, pretty signature of kind of frequency modulation in that DX7 sound. I think even more than that, people associate the electric piano sound. So I'm going to play just a quick sample. This is from Angelo Badalamenti's Twin Peaks theme, but it's kind of just a recreation of the DX7 electric piano part on it, because this is probably the most iconic DX7 sound. Let's check it out.

All right, so we heard a little sample from the Twin Peaks theme, and then what we just heard was from Harumi Hosono's SFX album, and that track was Body Snatchers, another very DX7 frequency modulated synth kind of song. So the Sega basically had a DX7 chip on it. There was one other secondary Texas Instrument chips that did a little bit more of like sound effects, but the main kind of music that you hear on a Sega Genesis is basically a DX7 that's got a little bit less juice. So I'm not going to try to totally explain frequency modulation because I don't really fully understand it, but the basic idea is that you have different digitally generated waveforms. They modulate each other, and then you can create a lot of different kind of frequencies and sounds, including rhythmic sounds, bass sounds, that famous electric piano sound. So basically, you know, on a Sega Genesis, you have 6 individual tracks. Each of them is monophonic, can only play one note at a time. And I want to bring this back to Yuzo Koshiro and his Streets of Rage soundtrack, because I think the stuff that people were able to create with such limitations on those old systems was pretty incredible. I think particularly this FM chip, some of those Sega Genesis games have kind of like crazy bass. It doesn't sound hi-fi. The Genesis, I would say, sounded more raw than the Super Nintendo. But some of them are like borderline kind of dance floor ready. And that was kind of the big inspiration for this Streets of Rage soundtrack. Yuzo Koshiro, he was inspired by YMO, but he also was listening to house music coming out of Chicago and Detroit. It wasn't really big in Japan at that time, but he was into it. That highly influenced his Streets of Rage soundtrack. Japanese weren't crazy about it, but it was a super big hit in America. So keeping in mind the super technological restraints that he was working with in terms of composing on a Sega Genesis, let's listen to the track that, so this is the first level in Streets of Rage 2, and it's called Go Straight. It's been, I think, remastered, but it still is the original sound off the chip, from my understanding.

All right, that was Walk Straight by Yuzo Kohiro from the Streets of Rage 2 soundtrack. There's a YouTube video of someone playing that for Busta Rhymes in the studio and him just like geeking out. Highly recommend checking it out. It's a good time. So meanwhile, back to our mainline YMO story. Service was, at the time, their actual last record. At this point, the label was actually telling them to split up, I think, just for commercial viability. And they also, by their own reports, kind of just hated each other at that point. I think the fame and the egos and the creative pressure and all that had gotten to them. Takahashi was always the kind of cool guy in the middle. And I think Hosono and Sakamoto were always button heads. Sakamoto himself was the one who actually announced the split of Yellow Magic Orchestra on his radio show Sound Street in October 1983. So they actually all went on Takahashi's show, which seems appropriate because he was always the diplomat. His show was called All Night Nippon, and they confirmed that they were indeed splitting. So they used a Japanese term called Sankai, which basically translates as spreading out rather than breaking up. So I think as history will go to show us, you know, they really were. All three of them went on and did their own things, but they did kind of eventually come back and do some more stuff together. And then in the meantime, they were all doing a bunch of different stuff as always. Sakamoto was branching out into film work, so he recorded the soundtrack, and he also actually co-starred with David Bowie and Takeshi Kitano in a movie called Merry Christmas, Mr. Lawrence. And he won a BAFTA award for that score. Him and David Bowie supposedly jammed during the filming of the movie, but they never actually collaborated on any recorded music. But Bowie did come into Sakamoto's radio show for an interview that is on YouTube as well. Hosono had also branched out into some film work. There's some Miyazaki crossover here. So he recorded the image music for Miyazaki's debut movie with Studio Ghibli, which is Nausicaä in the Valley of the Wind. This was a new term for me. Image music is basically this kind of promotional thing they do for Japanese anime, video games, or manga, where the song is supposed to be POV, or at least describing the feelings of an important character in a movie. They used the song promotionally, but it actually didn't end up being in the movie. Miyazaki opted to go with 100% Joe Hisaishi music. That ended up being a huge partnership for those two. Joe Hisaishi has done, as far as I know, the music for all of Miyazaki's movies. So let's check out the karaoke version of the track that Hosono made for Nausicaä and the Valley of the Wind.

All right, so that was the instrumental version of Waze no Tani no Nausicaä, which was Hosono's image music for Nausicaä and the Valley of the Winds, the 1984 film. Great movie. Also great manga. The only kind of long form graphic novel slash manga that Miyazaki did, and it's pretty amazing. Another thing to go back to Sakamoto's radio show, something really cool that he did in kind of the post-YMO period is he had fans of YMO, fans of Sakamoto, fans of his radio show call in and not necessarily call in, send him tapes in the mail, and then he would play them on air, which I think is a very cool format and also just a very cool use of, your own fame, kind of trying to lift people up. It's kind of what Timbaland seemed like he was doing until he made the AI switch, at which point that seemed really questionable to me. But anyway, Sakamoto then compiled his favorites, including some stuff that's kind of remixes of his stuff, and he put that actually on a record, which is called Demo Tape 1, and it's got a lot of interesting stuff that sounds influenced by YMO, but goes in a lot of different directions. So let's listen to a track off that. From Demo Tape 1, released in 1986. This one kind of samples and does some different vocal things with a track of his called Tibetan Dance. Let's check it out.

All right, so that was a remix of Sakamoto's Tibetan Dance from that demo tape compilation. Also featured on that, I can't find the track because it's all in Japanese, but it's basically, I think there's two on there from a very young Towa Tei. He was just kind of a young musician at the time, really looked up to YMO, sent in some songs, and he got two of them on this compilation. They're both kind of like experimental, kind of very like sample-y, playing with samples, kind of more like sketches than like what I would call like maybe a full song. Having trouble finding that short instrumental from there, but Towa Tei continues on in our story. So meanwhile, Sakamoto, who probably was the most resistant, or at least surface level, most resistant to fame of the three YMO members, I would say kind of embraced it almost the most in their kind of in their post collaborative careers. So he made some songs with Iggy Pop, and Towa Tei became more of a factor in his future. Towa Tei is probably most famous for he moved to New York City, and he ended up as the third member of D Light, which is easily most famous for their hit Groove Is in the Heart. So Lady Miss Keir and Dimitri Brill were the founding members. Lady Miss Keir was the lead vocalist. She was the fashion designer. She was like responsible for their kind of crazy 60s retro throwback vibe. I think a lot of their sound comes from Towa Tei, specifically him using the samplers of the time. That's when kind of the Akai samplers were blowing up, using funk and soul and disco samples that became really crucial to their sound. So this is from the Groove is in the Heart 12-inch, but this is the B-side, which is a different track. So let's listen. It's a little more in the house. Groove is in the Heart is kind of housey, but this is more of like a straight-up house song. Let's check it out.

0: All right, so that was D Light with What Is Love, specifically the Holographic Goatee mix. So that came out on D Light's album World Click. That album just blew up. It was an underground hit. It was a pop hit. Bootsy Collins is on it. Q-Tip is on it. It's a crazy record. It's great. They never really topped that again, but it's a fantastic record. So kind of similar to his heroes, Yellow Magic Orchestra, that launched Toate into a level of fame that he wasn't super comfortable with. He was then touring the world with D-Light, and honestly not super comfortable with that very spotlight presence. So World Click came out in 1990. He actually went back to Japan and collaborated with his mentor Sakamoto. Sakamoto's 90s stuff I really enjoy because it's kind of influenced by house music, hip-hop stuff, what people would call acid jazz. It's really cool. And this is from the album Heartbeats, and this is a collaboration with Toate. This one is called Wrap the World.
1: So make the time now. Replay the game for each other. So make the time now. Replay the game for each other. So make the time now. Replay the game for each other. So make the time now. Replay the game for each other. So make the time now.

All right, so that was Wrap the World from Ryuichi Sakamoto's 1991 album, Heartbeats, featuring Toa Tei. Yeah, like I said, Toa Tei was part of D-Light. He wasn't really comfortable with that level of fame and touring. He actually really hurt his back. I think he fell off a stage while performing in Brazil. D-Light also kind of dissolved. They were just kind of a shining star that burned really bright and then dissolved as a group. Toa Tei then released some solo music that's really, really good. His debut album was called Future Sounds, I think it's called. And we're going to listen to a really cool song that samples some Brazilian music. It somehow features Ryuichi Sakamoto. I'm not sure in what capacity. But let's listen to Tech Nova by Toa Tei.

So that was Technova by Toa Tay off the album Future Listening. I could play a lot more Toa Tay. He's got a lot of killer stuff. Another collaborator on that album who went on to have his own big splash was Satoshi Tomy. So he became pretty big name in house music. He was a big collaborator with Frankie Knuckles, super famous, iconic house producer. They made a lot of tracks together, probably the most famous being a track called Tears. But let's listen to, he also was kind of mentored by Sakamoto, and the title track to Heartbeats, which is the album that we listened to, the Toa Tay collaboration with, that same album, the first track is a collaboration with Satoshi Tomy. So let's listen to Heartbeats.

So that was Heartbeat from Ryuichi Sakamoto's Heartbeats. And then let's listen to another Satoshi Tomy track. This is the club mix of And I Love You. So this is Satoshi Tomy featuring Arnold Jarvis. And it features production from Frankie Knuckles as well. This one is on vinyl. Let's check out the club mix.

So we're nearing the end here. I wanted to just kind of throw in a couple other random ones. Hosono started a group called Friends of Earth. I think he started using that moniker when he was doing the SFX album. He was kind of, I guess, going more for more like an electro funk thing. And he would open for James Brown when he would come to Japan and play. And on this one, he even collaborates with James Brown. I think Maceo Parker is playing sax on there as well. So this is kind of a crazy late 80s electro funk version of Sex Machine by James Brown on vocals featuring Hiromu Hosono.

you get the idea there. It honestly, you know, I think it's pretty dope, but it does sound like James Brown fed through a Sega Genesis, like, musically, but in a way that I think is pretty fun. So these guys had all branched off in a bunch of different directions. We didn't even really talk about what Takahashi's been up to, but I would say of all three of the guys, he probably had the most kind of consistent output. He was always kind of making classy, cool guy synth pop, you know, and a lot of that blended into the main output of YMO. I feel like they kind of all trade off on who's the poppiest at the time, but Takahashi kind of stayed fairly consistent. They actually got back together for a final album called Techno Dawn that came out in 1993. And they did end up kind of coming back together and collaborating later in the 2000s again, but they never actually recorded another album all as a group. So this one is from Techno Dawn, and this is actually the live version of the opening track, Superman. And I haven't seen it actually, like, confirmed, but it really sounds like David Lynch, who's the kind of main vocal sample. Let me know what you guys think.

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0: All right, I'm going to fade it out there. Yeah, these guys just kept making music. I just kind of arbitrarily have to stop here at Technodon because I just kind of need my life back, I guess. It's been a really fun journey learning about this group and these guys and how prolific and amazing and visionary they were. I hope you guys enjoyed it. Up next, we have Fontaine with Pop Goes the World. And
1: what
0: y'all...
1: What the Fontaine?
0: I'm sorry. My brain is turning into scrambled eggs, y'all, from all this research and stuff. But stay tuned. It's going to be a great show. I hope y'all have a great day.
2: 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Smokey Bear says,
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7: Kalimera, Kyrie, Ule.

All right. Yes, microphone is working. All right. It is just after 3 o'clock. 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My name is Fontaine. Come your way every other Friday, 3 to 5 p.m., alternating with Enzo. Today, in the blog post, I said that I will play for you music from Dead Boys, Swans, Snakefinger, Depeche Mode, etc., and that I'll be back tomorrow, which is Saturday, September 26th of 2026, to play you local band music on the show River City Limits. But we're going to start off, all right, we just heard Me Beat Manifesto with United Nations, as always, starting off the What the Fontaine Show. But up next, we're going to hear some Dead Boys. Cheetah Chrome passed away the better part of 2 weeks ago, since my last time DJing here. And I remember him, I can't remember all the details, but I know he played at the Pyramid Club on Boulevard, now known as Arthur Ashe Boulevard, a little bit north of Broad Street. And after he passed, I texted with a couple of musician friends and was reminded that he did, in fact, play some gigs with Richmond band Mudhelmet, or like mess around with him at least. I don't know. I think gigs. I have to look back at my phone and see what the texting conversation said. But was definitely friends with those guys, and I don't know. It's sad that he's passed away. I didn't realize he was 71. I recently saw Circle Jerks at the National, and Keith Morris, the singer, said that he had just turned 71, and that kind of blew my mind. So I guess both of those guys were born in 1955. So anyway, I'm going to play you Sonic Reducer from the Dead Boys for the late, great Cheetah Chrome.

We just heard from Poughkeepsie, New York band Agitpop. Loaded with Blanks was the name of that song from their very first album, Feast of the Sunfish. We heard Swell Maps from about 1980 with Cake Shop. And my copy, I got autographed by Epic Soundtracks. Actually, I got to meet him briefly before he passed away. Before Swell Maps, we heard Dead Kennedys with California Uberalis, Buttle Surfers with Cherub, and we started off with Dead Boys, Sonic Reducer, R.I.P. Cheetah Chrome. Today is 9/25/2026. So that's 9/25/925. So apparently it's Dolly Parton Day. I am not going to play you the song 9/25. I'm sure in the last month you've heard that many, many times. But I will play you a different Dolly song. Let's hear Coat of Many Colors for 9/25 Day.

many colors Joseph wore, and then she said, perhaps this coat will bring you good luck and happiness. And I just couldn't wait to wear it.

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The first day I got me a fuel pump, and the next day I got me an engine and a trunk, then I got me a transmission and all the chrome. 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

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About that time, my wife walked out, and I could see in her eyes that she had her doubts. 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So we drove uptown just to get the tags, and I headed to ride on down Main Drag. I could hear everybody laughing for blocks around.

Red Rider, this is the Cottonmouth and the Psycho Billy Cadillac. Come on. Haul. Oh, this is the Cottonmouth and Negatory on the cost of this machine there, Red Rider. You might say I went right up to the factory and picked it up. It's cheaper that way.

0: We just heard the English beat, I Am Your Flag. We heard The Police before that, first song from their first album, Next to You. We heard a little bit of Fetus, Scraping Fetus Off the Wheel. We heard that the last part of Sick Man, it sounds like Batman. Johnny Cash did One Piece at a Time. That's how we put his car together, One Piece at a Time. And for 925 today, today is September 25th, 2026, so it's 925. Anyway, for 925 Day, Dolly Parton. We heard a Dolly Parton song, and I didn't play the song 9 to 5. I'm sure you've heard that many times in the last month since she's passed away. But I did play you Coat of Many Colors for 925 Day. All right, I have in my hand a sleeve for a record that my dad had, and it's called What It Was Football. Because now, you know, it is football. It's NFL season as well as college football season. And my brother, as a kid, wrote on all the records with the his little kid handwriting, the name of the songs. And then I see there's other handwriting, which is clearly my handwriting from sometime in recent years. I guess I looked up when this was recorded because I wrote down 1953. So this is Andy Griffith. You know, Andy Griffith, TV star, movie star. And we're going to hear What It Was Football, which is on a 7-inch single, 45 RPM record. And there's part one on the A side and part two on the B side. So this is Andy Griffith doing his country bumpkin kind of routine, comedy routine. So he's like stumbling onto this football game and doesn't know what this thing is. And he's going to tell you about it right about now.
1: It was back last October, I believe it was. We was going to hold a tent service off at this college town. And we got there about dinner time on Saturday. And different ones of us thought that we ought to get us a mouthful to eat before that we set up the tent. And so we got off of the truck and followed this little bunch of people through this small little bitty patch of woods there. And we come up on a big sign. It says, get something to eat here. And I went up and got me two hot dogs and a big orange drink. And before that I could take every mouthful of that food, this whole raft of people come up around me and got me to where I couldn't eat nothing, up like, and I dropped my big orange drink. I did. Well, friends, they commenced to move, and they want so much that I could do but move with them. Well, we commenced to go through all kinds of doors and gates and I don't know what all, and I looked up over one of them, and it says North Gate. And we kept on going through there, and pretty soon we come up on a young boy. And he says, ticket, please. And I says, friend, I don't have a ticket. I don't even know where it is that I'm going. I did. Well, he says, come out as quick as you can. And I says, I'll do her. I'll turn right around the first chance I get. Well, we kept on a moving through there, and pretty soon everybody got where it was that they was a going. Because they parted and I could see pretty good. I could. And what I seen was this whole raft of people a-setting on these two banks and a-looking at one another across this pretty little green cow pasture. Well, they was. And somebody had tuck and drove white lines all over it and drove posties in it and I don't know what all. And I looked down there and I seen five or six convicts a-running up and down and a-blowing whistles. They was. And then I looked down there and I seen these pretty girls a-wearing these little bitty short dresses and a-dancing around. And so I sat down and thought I'd see what it was that was going to happen. I did. And about the time I got set down good, I looked down there and I seen 30 or 40 men come running out of one end of a great big outhouse down there. They did. And everybody where I was a-setting got up and hollered. And about that time, 30 or 40 come running out of the other end of that outhouse and the other bank full, they got up and hollered.

0: And I asked this fellow that was besetting beside of me, I says, "Friend, what is it that they're hollering for?" Well, he whopped me on the back and he says, "Buddy, have a drink." Well, I says, "I believe I will have another big orange." And I got it and sat back down. And when I got down there again, I seen that them men had got in two little bitty bunches down there. They had rail close together, and they voted. They did. They voted and elected one man apiece. And them two men come out in the middle of that cow pasture and shook hands like they hadn't seen one another in a long time. And then a convict come over to where they was a-standing, and he took out a quarter, and they commenced to odd man right there. They did. Well, after a while, I seen what it was that there's odd man in for. It was that both bunches full of them men wanted this funny-looking little pumpkin to play with. They did, and I know, friends, that they couldn't eat it because they kicked it the whole evening and it never busted. But anyhow, what I was telling was that both bunches full wanted that thing, and one bunch got it, and it made the other bunch just as mad as they could be, and friends, I seen that evening the awfulest fight that I have ever seen in my life. I did. They would run at one another and kick one another and throw one another down and stomp on one another and grind their feet in one another and I don't know what all, and just as fast as one of them would get hurt, they'd tote him off and run another on. Well, they'd done that as long as I sat there. But pretty soon, this boy that had said, "Ticket, please," he come up to me and he says, "Friends, you're going to have to leave because it is that you don't have a ticket." And I says, "Well, all right." And I got up and left. And I don't know, friends, to this day what it was that there's a doing down there, but I have studied about it. And I think that it's some kindly of a contest where they see which bunchful of them men can take that pumpkin and run from one end of that cow pasture to the other without either getting knocked down or stepping in something.
1: Get that cat.

Okay, we just heard from the Cramps with Garbage Man. Before that, Joe King, Carrasco, and the Crowns did Party Weekend. We're the Three Johns, Nonsense Spews from My Song Machine. And we start off with Andy Griffith from 1953. What It was Football, in honor of the early part of this NFL season and college football season. Does it take up your Saturdays or does it take up your Sundays? I don't know. All right, so this is Fontaine. Show is called What the Fontaine. Comes your way every other Friday, 3 to 5 p.m. I'll be back tomorrow, which is September 26th of 2026. Tomorrow, Saturday, 5 to 7 p.m., hosting River City Limits, and that's the local band show. And I'm still working on my list of what bands to play. 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Look for the What the Fontaine post. Click the Read More link at the bottom of it, and it will expand out and show you what I've been playing. And this is the text version of the set list. I'll come back Tuesday to do the Spinitron version of the set list. That's the database one that's got artist, song, album, record label, year, all that mess, with little sound clips and that, and all of that stuff. All right, well, it's very close to 4 p.m., so I'll go ahead and remind you that you are listening to WRIRLP 97.3 FM, Richmond Independent Radio. Also remind you that it's election season. I already got my ballot in the mail. I like that because I can look at it and figure out, have some time to figure out how I want to vote on the three constitutional amendments and the one tax proposal thing. It's really that last one, I think. I got to figure out. But you can early vote, or if you've also gotten a mail-in ballot, look at that. And if not, you can go to vote on election day, and do not be intimidated by a bunch of ill-meaning folks. Vote your, to your constitutional right and cast your vote. Alrighty. So I have more vinyl and more CDs to play for you in this next hour until we're going to hear an encore presentation of the Commonwealth of Notions from 5 to 7 p.m. because Janet's not feeling very well today. And we wish him speedy recovery, of course. But let's see. Let me go back over to this microphone near the turntables. Cut off the Cramps record and slide it over to this Depeche Mode record. I said that I was going to play, I said I was going to play Dead Boys, Swan, Snake Finger, and Depeche Mode, and other stuff. So this record I have in my hand, the sleeve I have in my hand, anyway, Depeche Mode, Get the Balance Right, and Live Tracks. And I bought it way back when it was new. Anyway, but I guess it's limited edition. It says limited number 0953. So maybe they made 10,000 copies, which I don't know back in that day whether that's how that compares to regular releases. But I guess it's supposed to be like a limited edition thing. So I guess that's cool. Let's hear the song at any rate. From the A side, Get the Balance Right from Depeche Mode.

All right. We just heard, and are actually still hearing for another 4 seconds. Okay, now it's done. We just heard Marilyn Manson doing a cover of the Eurythmics song, Sweet Dreams Are Made of This. We heard Nitzareb before that with Control, I'm Here. Lords of Acid did Out Comes the Evil. We had Public Image Limited with Careering. They're playing the National on October 5th. I would be very surprised if 2026 Pill does Careering, but I have no idea what's going to happen with that gig. Before Public Image Limited, we heard Men Without Hats, The Safety Dance, the extended club mix, not the crappy commercial radio version that was all watered down. Before Men Without Hats, we heard Depeche Mode with Get the Balance Right. It is 4:26 p.m. on this September 25th of 2026. I'm Fontaine here till about another 34 minutes till the top of the hour, till 5 o'clock. And I will be back tomorrow, 5 to 7 p.m., Saturday, September 26th of 2026, playing all Richmond bands from 5 to 7 p.m. Oh, Hip Hop Henry is doing End of the Century from 3 to 5 p.m. And before him, from 1 to 3, Cause and Effect. I don't remember the DJ's name. It's a newer DJ. It's going to be doing a Cause and Effect on John Mayer. So 1 to 3, Cause and Effect on John Mayer. 3 to 5, Hip Hop Henry doing End of the Century, music from 75 to 99. And then me, Fontaine, from 5 to 7, doing River City Limits, all Richmond bands. There you go. That's your Saturday from 1 to 7 p.m. And Straw should be coming up. Oh, Straw has some guests. I'm going to have to find his text and tell you who he said he's going to have on his show from 7 to 9 p.m. tomorrow. So good stuff. You want to keep tuned in to WRIR, right? All right, so I've got Snake Finger up next. I said on my blog post that I play you music from Dead Boys because Cheetah Crumb just passed away, Swans, Snake Finger, Depeche Mode, etc. So I still need to play Swans. I've got, what is the name of this album? It's from 2012. Oh, yeah, The Seer, S-E-E-R. I'll play like a 9-minute track off that. Maybe I'll play it after Snake Finger because, yeah, got to get it in there. Snake Finger's up next with What Wilbur. What Wilbur.

That was Nirvana with Territorial, we'll just call it Urination. Violent Femmes before that did Black Girls with Swans with Mother of the World and Snake Finger with What Wilbur. Tomorrow on WRAR from 1 to 7 p.m. All right, so Cause and Effect will be DJ Breedlove covering John Mayer. And let's see, it's End of the Century from 3 to 5 p.m. will be Hip Hop Henry. River City Limits from 5 to 7 p.m. will be me, Fontaine. And let's see, Strauss said he's going to be doing a live, what is the name of the show? Panoramic? Is that the current name? I think that's the current name of the show. From 7 to 9, and he's going to have Ty Sorrell and Bijou Nuvo as his guest tomorrow, 7 to 9 p.m. So there you go. From 1 to 9 p.m., there's a bunch of stuff happening. And, you know, just all the time, the stuff happening on the station. So I have about 11 minutes left, 10, 11 minutes left before Commonwealth of Nations, which is going to be an encore presentation. And I'm going to play you some Hot on the Heels of Love from Throbbing Gristle and perhaps something by Tupelo Chainsex. We'll see what can fit in the allotted time. I will be doing the Lookaband show tomorrow, 5 to 7. And I'll be coming back in Tuesday to do the Spinatron version of the set list. You can see the regular old text-type version on WRAR.org under the What the Fontaine post for today, September 25th, 2026.

That was... Didn't refresh this, did I? Tupelo Chain Sex. Oh, man. My playlist didn't update that. It's really weird. Okay, well, hey, time for the Come With The Notions re-air.

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This is the Commonwealth of Notions. My name is Andrew, RVA Playlist, filling in for Shannon Cleary tonight. And I hope everyone's having a good Friday. Going to be playing a bunch of music for the next 2 hours, a lot of local stuff. I've got a whole backlog of local music for you to start your Friday off right. So you just heard a new one from Destructo Disc called I Know What Happens When You Die, But I Choose Not to Tell Anybody. I love that title, but I can never remember it off the top of my head. That's my problem with long titles, but it's a great title and a great song. So again, I hope everyone's doing well. I'm just going to get into the next set of music. I've got a lot of stuff. Local artists reach out to me and they're like, play my stuff, and I'm so glad that Shannon gave me the opportunity to cover tonight on Commonwealth of Notions, because I have a ton of stuff to get through, so I hope you all enjoy it. First up, we've got a new song from Rosie Crown. This one's called Hypnotize. This is Commonwealth of Notions on WRIR.

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You just heard Dylan Barrows and Imbrent Jones with Dummy. It's a new song from them. Ahead of that, you heard ZHTML with Teardrops in the Garden. And I discovered that group at the WRAR 21st birthday party a couple weeks ago, and they were incredible. You also heard a new one from Norman called Dead End. Ahead of that was Alex Cameron with Red Hook Rain, and he will be performing at Richmond Music Hall on Monday, September 14th. So if you like that, he'll be in town. You can go check him out. You also heard Outer World's new one, Break That Chain. They also have a show coming up next Friday at Fuzzy Cactus for their brand new record, which I'm really excited about. Ahead of that, you heard Shravani Kemeswari with Seattle Speedrun, and starting off the set was Rosie Crown with Hypnotize. If you're just tuning in, welcome. My name is Andrew RVA Playlist, filling in for Shannon Cleary tonight on the Commonwealth of Notions, and I'm very excited to be here with you for the next hour and a half, and just playing a whole bunch of local stuff for you. I've got a whole backlog of stuff people have sent me, and I have always had trouble getting my head on it, and so when Shannon was like, hey, come on, Commonwealth of Notions tonight, cover for me, I was like, absolutely, I got so much to play. So I'm going to get into the next set. This is maybe the lighter set, more country-esque, more indie rock. We'll see how that goes. But we're going to start off with one of my favorite new tracks from Dead Billionaires. It's called Washed Away, and they will actually be at Gallery 5 on, I believe it's Sunday, along with Nana Grizzle, who will also be playing. So hope you enjoyed. This is Washed Away by Dead Billionaires. This is Commonwealth of Notions on WRAR.

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This is the Commonwealth of Notions here on WRIRLP 97.3 FM. You just heard Logan from the Internet with Chef John from 2022. Really enjoying that one. You also heard a new one from Rebecca Porter called Babies Raising Babies. Ahead of that was Chris Hausman with Up and Down from his brand new record called Dodge City. And he'll actually be at the Virginia Pride Fest at Midtown Green tomorrow evening, I think around 5 or so. So if you like that, you can go check him out. Ahead of that was Colin and Caroline with their new song Cigarettes. You also heard Billy Backey with Dittany. Nana Grizzle with Francis, and starting off the set was Dead Billionaires with Washed Away. So Dead Billionaires and Nana Grizzle will be at Gallery 5 on Sunday, but I just realized that the show is sold out, so if you don't have tickets, I'm sorry, you probably can't go, unless you know somebody. But check them out anyway. Dead Billionaires are playing all over the town often, so I highly recommend checking them out. If you're just tuning in, welcome. My name is Andrew, RVA Playlist, filling in for Shannon Cleary tonight on the Commonwealth of Notions, and I've got a ton of local stuff for you to check out. I've got just a backlog of stuff that people keep sending me. I think Richmond music scene, you might want to calm down just a little bit with all the new music, because it's all really great and I just can't keep up. But I feel like I say that every time I'm on here playing local music. And it's not a bad thing. I'm just, you know, I like to complain. But this next set I got coming up, it's more of like the, I guess it's more edgy, new wave, synthy kind of stuff. I kind of do things in spurts here. But I got a brand new song, a radio premiere from At The Stars. This is a new song of theirs called Prisoner. They'll be at Northside Grill next weekend. Highly recommend checking out this band. I love these guys when they first entered the scene in like the late 2000s. And I'm so glad they're back to making music. This song is called Prisoner. It's brand new. So hope you enjoy. This is the Commonwealth of Notions on WRIR.

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This is the Commonwealth of Notion. My name is Andrew RVA Playlist, filling in for Shannon Cleary tonight. And you just heard Automatic with Black Box, and they will be at the Camel next weekend. I'm very excited about that show. You also heard Torture Twins' new song, Storm. Ahead of that was Heart Racer with Streets of Dublin. That's from their new record called Nighttime Fever. That'll be out next month. You also heard a new one from Wine and War Paint called I Still Care. And starting off that set was a brand new song from At the Stars called Prisoner. Hope everyone's doing well this Friday evening. I am just here playing a whole bunch of local stuff for you for about the next 45 minutes or so. And I've got a ton of stuff in my backlog that I'm ready to play for you tonight. And I'm still very excited. If you're interested in what I've been playing all night, or if you like what you heard, the entire playlist is at WRIR.org. And this next set I want to dedicate to a very special person. I want to dedicate it to Mr. Doug Nunnally of The Auricular. If you are not familiar with The Auricular, it is a website that is a treasure trove of recording information of the Richmond music scene. And I have not met anybody as dedicated to the Richmond music scene as Doug and The Auricular. And he is celebrating 8 years of covering the local music scene with a big party at the Camel tomorrow night. And he's got a whole slew of talent that's going to be there that night, including Madison Turner, Human Worm, Gaffer, Habib, and Logos the Poetic. And there's a bunch of other surprises. The first, I believe, 50 people in the door get a special double cassette of local music for free. That is a gift from Doug. So I recommend getting there early. I know I am. I want one of those cassettes because Doug never steers me wrong when he talks about local music. And I feel like I cover the local music scene a whole lot and know a lot of stuff. And Doug blows me out of the water and is just like, hey, do you know this band? And I have never heard of them before, and I absolutely love them. So this next set I am going to dedicate to him. I asked him to give me one of his favorite songs from each of the artists performing at his show tomorrow night. And so I'm going to be playing that, and I'm also going to be playing a song that he really liked that he introduced me to. This band is called The Lampreys. It's called Once We Found Our Way Home. Did not know about this band until Doug sent it to me, and I absolutely love this song too, and I think it's one of his. So I'm going to play this just for Doug and for everyone else out there. But congratulations on 8 years to The Auricular. This is all go out to Doug Nunnally. So if you're not familiar with The Auricular, theauricular.com. Everything you want to know about Richmond music. And he also does a lot with the station too, so we are very thankful for him. So here's The Lampreys with Once We Found Our Way Home. This is Commonwealth of Notions on WRIR.

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Ebony queens keep the show so. 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

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This is the Commonwealth of Notion. My name is Andrew, RVA Playlist, filling in for Shannon Clary tonight. And you just heard Logos the Poetic with Limon from his incredible record called Death the Fool. Ahead of that was Habib with Blackout, Gaffer with Money, Madison Turner with And the Days Go By, and Human Worm with Stop Yelling. All those bands will be performing at the Auriculars 8th birthday party tomorrow night at the Camel. If you like anything of that, you're going to be in for a good show. If you're not familiar with the Auricular, Doug Nunnally, who runs it, is the most dedicated person to the Richmond music scene I've ever encountered. He has so much love for the local music scene, and I love that this show is going to be so stacked with local talent and a wide variety of talent. So whatever type of music you're into, you're going to find it there. So again, that's tomorrow night at the Camel. I know I'm going to be there. I'm going to have a great time because I love checking out local music, and Doug is really good at finding great bands. If you're just tuning in, we are just playing a whole bunch of local stuff for you tonight. I'm going to be here for about another 20 minutes, and I got a few more things coming up. I'm going to switch gears for this next set. This is more of like the pop punk, heavy rock kind of stuff, and I'm just going to get into it. I've got a lot of great stuff. I'm going to play a new one from the Bouncing Souls. They'll be here at, playing at the National on Tuesday the 15th. So, hope you enjoy. My name is Andrew, RVA Playlist. This is Commonwealth of Notions on WRIR.

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This is This Summer. You also heard Bashful with Breaking In from their new record, Till It Makes You Sick. Went back to 2024 for The Fan and their song Leverage, and starting off that set was The Bouncing Souls with Power. And I hope everyone is doing well tonight. That's going to do it for me. Really appreciate you all sticking around, and thank you to Shannon for letting me sub in for him for Commonwealth of Notions. If you like what you heard, the entire playlist is on WRIR.org. But don't go anywhere, because we got Doyster Jam coming up next, so I'm going to play some stuff to ease you into that. This is from Jungle Drum and Bass Group Dolls Dolls Dolls. Really enjoy it, so stick around. A lot of great stuff here on WRIR. My name is Andrew, RVA Playlist. Thanks for sticking around. I'll catch you all next time.

ladies and gentlemen. My name is Janelle, and I am extremely happy to have you guys today. I believe we're going to have a beautiful show. If you haven't heard that song before, I'd like to introduce it from her. The song is called The Journey. And if you don't know where that song is from, if you don't know the album, maybe you have heard it before, but it's from the film 6888. Now, if you do not know 6888, I will gladly go over it. So 6888 is the entire reason our soldiers even got their mail back in World War II. So I'll just go give a brief lesson. So, you know, back in World War II, pre-Vietnam War, soldiers were struggling getting their letters to them. So they were struggling to get their letters. So letters from mom, letters from, you know, their wives, brothers, big sister, it doesn't matter. They just didn't have the opportunity because the system was so messed up. And, while yes, when you swear an oath, you know, you give an oath to protect this country and do whatever is necessary that needs to be done to protect our freedoms, you know, you still need stamina. Like, you still need a reason why. That why isn't enough. Uncle Sam is not enough. Okay, he's not. Okay, and as much as we get robbed, not enough. Okay. What you really need is you need a letter from back home, you know, letting you know that you are loved, that you are missed, that you are cared for, that somebody is rooting for you to come back home. You know, you need that familiar voice to speak to you through a letter, through a handwritten letter. And a lot of these soldiers weren't getting it. And, you know, we saw a decline. So not even a decline. We saw a rise in just overall deaths because, you know, I mean, how much can you run on if you don't have that touch from back home? So anyway, 6888 is this all female brigade that went to Europe. I can't name the country specific. I don't know if it was Germany. I can't quite remember, but it was an all-black female brigade that was sent there as a quote-unquote plan-to-be-failed mission to just prove why women of color are not capable of being in the U.S. military, so the U.S. Army specific. So they were given that assignment since they were, the captain, lieutenant was asking for an assignment more than just what they were currently doing. She said, hey, you know, my women are ready. We are fully capable of doing every single thing that you men are capable of doing. Can I finally have an assignment that can prove what we are doing? And of course, not being taken serious, you know, finally one of them, you know, one of the, not going to say corrupt, but one of the misogynistic guys said, sure, I'll give you an assignment. And opens the envelope and it says, you know, you're going to Europe. Okay, so here we go from little old, down south to somewhere in Europe in the middle of the war. And she gets there, you know, with her partner. And, you know, there's bombings. It's, you know, not the best conditions, whatever, whatever. And she's in this ballroom with all the, you know, sergeant majors, generals, every one of the big dogs. And, you know, she pretty much gets told that your women will be brought here on a ship. But, you know, we really don't have any clue how that's going to go, you know, just pretty much letting her know that we're not going to make this easy on you and good luck to your women even making it here. So that was the first obstacle. So here comes her whole brigade and, you know, they are quartered in this, I want to say orphanage, abandoned orphanage that was once bombed or so. And, you know, not the best conditions at all, but this is going to be your living quarters. So she goes to see, okay, all right, this is where we're going to stay. We're just going to make do of it. So she goes to see, you know, where, you know, okay, letters. I'm here to organize letters. Okay, let me see what it is. How hard can this be? Guys, literally picture 12 huge warehouses full of letters to the brink from people from all over the U.S. trying to reach their beloved soldiers. But there's no organizational system, so she has to come up with a system. And I'm just going to skim all the way through and just say that they are the reason they figured out a system finally
that, you know, they could figure out, okay, where is this letter supposed to go? Where is this troop squad at? And how can I get it to that soldier specifically? It's not like today where we have like, I mean, now we have AI, you know, and Lord knows what AI can, you know, achieve and how they can find somebody. But if we go back to the 1940s, you know, 50s, 30s, we didn't have that. You know, it was pretty, you know, human contact on how we had to deal with things. So then one of the female soldiers, she used to work in a, how do you say it in English, like a perfume boutique. So she could smell perfumes and know blah, blah, blah. And but then she also noticed a couple of the soldiers. Oh, there's a hidden code here. Oh, a soldier tried to write a letter back and he wrote what his brigade symbol was. And they were able to coordinate where each soldier was and where each brigade was, blahzy, blahzy, blahzy. And finally, they got a system in rotation and all the letters finally made it to all the soldiers. And mind you, she was given 3 months to complete this assignment, or it would have proved that female women of color did not and do not belong in the U.S. Army. And with all the hurdles and obstacles that were thrown their way, they still managed to find a way. And it's a beautiful documentary. If you haven't already seen it, it is on Netflix and it's called 6AAA. It's a beautiful, beautiful, beautiful movie, documentary/movie, the depiction of that brigade. And that song came up in that film. And I was listening to it when I was in the gym. And to be honest, I low-key was tearing up as I was doing my stretches. And I don't know, there's just some songs, you know, it just hits you in your soul. And it just rings something that, just gets you. And to be honest, what that song made me think of in specific, just the journey of life and how beautiful life is if you actually take a second to really just look around at all the stories, you know, that are unfolding in front of you, the people that you may be around right now. You know, you're not guaranteed to be with them forever. Even at work, like, you know, you're not going to be with them forever. As much as that coworker may get on your nerves, you're not going to, this is not life. This is not a life sentence, you know, but then you look around and realize that, you know, we're all sort of kind of on the same journey. And then sometimes you bump into somebody who's really on the same journey as you, you know, going through life and overcoming those obstacles. You're rooting each other on, you know, you want to see them win because, you know, when they win, you're winning. And it's just beautiful if you just do a quick rewind back and just look at life. And I'm just going to continue on. So my name is Janelle. This is your Deutsche Jam, giving you a dose of Deutsch on a weekly basis. So every single Friday from 7 to 9 p.m. right here on 97.3 FM Richmond, your favorite independent radio station. So maybe you are currently in your car. Maybe you're in your auto, you know, listening to the radio. Maybe you're currently on a Spaziergang. Maybe you're on a walk. Maybe you're currently in your Küche, maybe in your kitchen, you know, whipping something up, making something nice, you know, keine Ahnung, wo du bist, you know, and you got the radio on, or maybe you're live streaming on WRIR.org, getting that dose in, getting exactly what you need. And guys, tonight I'm going to take you home. I'm going to take you to my home. And I'm so honored and I'm so delighted to have all you guys here. It truly warms my heart. Again, my name is Janelle. I'm your favorite host. Und wie immer, los geht's. Also. All the times you thought. All right, let's do it. So guys, let's reimagine ourselves right now. We're in the theater and we're all sitting next to each other. Front row, you got the best seats and you're in my hometown. Willkommen zu Mannheim. Also.

0: 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The next song is also from Xavier Nadu. He's from my hometown of Mannheim. So Mannheim, pretty much just reimagine yourself and just see yourself in my living room. 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And if you know the words, by all means, sing along. 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Welcome to Mannheim. Also.
1: 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Sometimes this love brings thunder into your life, and it brings the storm.
0: Sing about it.

to the next song. 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You know, where are you going? Volvidst du hin. 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Where do you think you're going? 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
0: You ready?

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We're on the virtual world because we can't stand the natural.

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If you know any Spanish, by all means, sing along. De La Rose, the mic is yours.

Guys, I am so sorry. I have been lagging on the Spinatron, meaning your capability to see the song pop up as we flow and as we go, but I am doing that now. So the next song you're going to listen to is from Zamira. This song is called What's Your Name? De La Rose. You got the sauce. Thank you so much.

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All the honeys, please make your way to the dance floor.